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We always want to thank our good friend down in the Keystone State of Pennsylvania, Robin Reynolds, our longest-term supporter. And let's not forget our sustaining members. We have an increasing number of sustainers. That's a person. You'd go to the website, royaltonradio.org, go to the donate area, and make an arrangement for a monthly donation. Doesn't have to be a lot of money every month, but it really adds up, and we can count on it. Every single month, we know we're going to have some money coming in to pay those bills. And the bills do come in, believe me. They want to get paid. Otherwise, you would not be hearing much of anything. So let's thank Ken Burren for being a sustaining member. And now let's get on with the show here. And we're going to start off with a really good one here. This is, I think, one of the best bluegrass songs ever written. And I'd put it in a category with any song, frankly. It's Bill Monroe's Uncle Penn.

my goodness, they're going out there with Jenny Lynn. You got it all in that song. You got a little lesson in fiddle tunes. He names three or four fiddle tunes there, including Jenny Lynn. That's what he goes out with at the end. And he paints a picture of himself and his Uncle Penn playing for square dance at the beginning and then being laid to rest at the end. You know, I think the term singer-songwriter seems to have come along when Bob Dylan showed up. But Bill, there are so many artists in blues and bluegrass that wrote their own material, and they are, that's my idea of a great singer-songwriter there, Bill Monroe. My goodness, he wrote so many good songs and sang them. They're great. I wrote a book about Bill Monroe and Muddy Waters back in 1970, and it's called Boss Man. And I'm just going to read you a little bit about Uncle Penn. These are in Bill's own words. He fiddled all his life. To start out with, he was a farmer for a long time. There was four in his family, his wife and two children. The boy's name was Cecil. I believe he passed away, then the daughter and the mother, and then Uncle Penn came to live with us. He'd leave out on Monday morning and go through some part of the country. He would go visit some people. He might know him, I guess. Then he'd have something to trade on, and he would trade. He was that kind of man, you know, who needed the boots. He needed the extra change of money. Then he would go on, maybe spend a night with somebody else up the road. He'd always make a circle. Sometimes he would start out with nothing much and come back maybe leading a cow. He always rode a horseback or a mule. Maybe he'd sell the cow to somebody and start all over again. Might have been a bad life for a lot of people, I guess, but there's not too many people who can trade and come out winners. He was one who didn't have to come out too much, but that was his way of making a living. Later on, he got thrown by a horse and broke his hip, and he was a cripple. He was on crutches the rest of his life. His last days in Kentucky, me and him would play for square dances wherever they would want a fiddle and a guitar. You know, I rode behind him, and we'd take out and go back through the country, maybe 3 or 4 or 5 miles, and play for a square dance at somebody's home, you know. They'd clear a room out, and me and him would play for the dance. And we'd make $3 or $4 apiece, something like that. And he always gave me just as much as he made. If it was $6, he gave me 3 of it. It learns a boy to have somebody like that to show him. It gives him experience. And at the same time, my uncle was getting some enjoyment out of it. And he had the best movement with a fiddle bow that you have ever seen in your life. He could really shuffle. A lot of Uncle Penn's fiddling is in bluegrass music. It learned me how it had to be played to be good back when I was really young. You could hear him, you could tell that he could really fiddle. But if you had never heard him, the people in the community would tell you how he could fiddle. And you had to go along with them because there was that many that would tell you how he could really fiddle. So you knew, when you was young, that he was a wonderful old-time fiddler. It's got its part in bluegrass music. Boy, I guess you could say that again. That is Bill Monroe talking about his Uncle Penn, and I just think that song is one of the best written, constructed songs you'd ever want to hear. Well, that's enough of that, Jim. Get off your lecture stool here. But here's another really good song, and it's a beautiful song, and it's by a friend of ours, David Coffin, who has made a career, really, of singing on boats in Boston Harbor and also in the revels in Cambridge, where the revels started, and he's been part of that revels show for many, many years. And this is a song of David's that my wife Carol used in her Flock productions. It's a beautiful song, and people just love it. Called Underneath the Pines.

A beautiful performance there by David Coffin, and my wife Carol Langstaff made a beautiful dance to go with that music for her flock dance troupe to perform. And David, that's an album called Flight of Time. It's a well worth looking for. It's a good, very good collection of songs. And David's father was William Sloan Coffin, who was known to many people around here in Vermont. And New York is a well-known preacher, very involved in activist causes all his life. And at any rate, I think that's just a beautiful song and a beautiful performance.

performance. Well, next up is an interesting recording. In his life, Johnny Cash was taken on by the rock and roll producer Rick Rubin. He'd done worked with AC/DC and groups like that, Rick Rubin at the time, Johnny Cash had. Nobody seemed to know. He'd kind of run out of steam as a recording artist, not as a performer ever, but as a recording artist. And Rick Rubin just took him and acted as if he was a brand new artist and made some incredible recordings. My friend David Ferguson was the engineer on most of these things. They were recorded originally at Johnny's Cabin out in Hendersonville, Tennessee, near the lake, and then Rick Rubin would add to them and whatnot. But there is a collection called Unearthed. It's a box set, and some of the recordings are just Johnny and a guitar, and this is a song, this is called, that he wrote, called Understand Your Man. In 1964, Johnny came to the Newport Folk Festival and got together with Bob Dylan, and they really hit it off. And it made a big impact on both people. And, you know, Bob was notorious for taking melodies, folk melodies or melodies that other people had, and putting his own words to them. So Johnny took one of Bob's, and made this song about it. This is called Understand Your Man.

0: meditate on it. Understand your man.
1: And while you're at it, don't think twice. I like that. I really do. It's a Johnny Cash was just such an original person, just himself at all times. Well, next up, we got the U's are turning out to be pretty good, I think. And there might not be as many of them as some of the other letters, but so far we're batting about 1,000, I think. And this is the band from that concert I play all this time, called From Rock of Ages, this record. And this is an unusual song, and different from some of the others, as Robbie Robertson wrote it, and Rick Danko sings it. The Unfaithful Servant.

Pretty different. So a little bit of Garth Hudson on the saxophone at the end there, and Robbie Robertson playing a pretty strange, way up high little guitar notes, and it was pretty weird. And any rate, and that's Rick Danko singing really, really well there, I must say. Well, back when I was working at the Cowboy Arms as an engineer, recording engineer, Bela Fleck asked me if I would do a session on spec, which means you're going to get paid later if they get anything going with the recording. And normally, I wasn't making much in the first place, $12 an hour. So normally, I wasn't big fan of doing things on spec, but for Bela, and I said, well, what is it? And he said, well, it's Edgar Meyer. And I had seen Edgar at one of John Hartford's many day Christmas parties. He had come to town from Chattanooga, and where he lived, and he was just a phenomenal bassist. You could, I mean, just really something. And so I said, well, okay, when do you want to do it? And he mentioned Sam Bush and I think Jerry Douglas, I can't remember, but it was going to be a good group of players, and Bela himself, of course. And I said, well, when do you want to do it? He said, well, March 17th. St. Patrick's Day, and it was going to be a party at Philip Donnelly's house that day, and I said, okay, I'll do it, fine. And I must say, it just turned out to be an extraordinary experience for me. I wouldn't consider myself the world's greatest recording engineer, so this was very challenging for me to get Edgar sounding the way Edgar wanted to sound and needed to sound, and it was just a wonderful experience. And they did succeed in getting a record label. MCA created a master series, it was called, pretty much for this record of Edgar's, I believe. And so here is the title of that album and the title song, and it's called Unfolding, Edgar Meyer.

Wow, isn't that something? And that I forgot to mention, Mark O'Connor, of course. It was Mark O'Connor, Jerry Douglas, Sam Bush, Bela Fleck, Edgar Meyer. Every single one of those people has become that. We recorded this probably 40 years ago, and major artists in their own right, doing concert work and all kinds of recordings, just worldwide. And for me to be present at the relative sort of when this was all starting to take off in Nashville, all these guys were 40 years younger and full of ideas and fearless creativity. And it was such a privilege to be present for that, I must say. It's one of the highlights of my life. And I've gone to continue to know all of them and see them from time to time. Sam Bush has played with the Irregulars for many years. And Mark O'Connor toured with Bill Keith and myself in Europe and England and Ireland. And it just, Jerry Douglas, I mean, just all of them have had great, great relationships over the years. Bela Fleck played on, and Mark O'Connor played on the early Nancy Griffith records I did. Just wonderful group of people, and that recording is just a testimony to what they were up to at that time. Well, one of the people that I reeled into Nashville was Pat Alger. We had met during the recording session of the early Woodstock Mountains Review, and Pat and I became fast friends, and I talked him into moving to Nashville, and eventually we started a publishing company, Alan Reynolds and Mark Miller and Terrell Tye and myself, and signed him up as a songwriter and never looked back. And here's an out from an album Pat we recorded called Seeds. And this is a song he wrote with Gary Scruggs called Until My Love Moves You.

Oh, yeah, until my love moves you. I'm moving mountains, but having trouble with you. Pat Alger there. Well, here's another writer that came into the Forerunner fold, and that is Tim O'Brien. And he was in the band Hot Rise. Hot Rise, on and off, played for 40 years, and at least 40 years. And they were based out in Colorado. Tim is from Charleston, West Virginia, originally, as is Kathy Mattea. And here's a song that brought them together and that recorded when Tim was in Hot Rise, and he wrote it, called Untold Stories.

Hot Rise, they were really a good hot band there for many, many years. Well, now let's hear Kathy Mattea do this song. This was one of her first hits.

Yeah, that is good. I haven't listened to that recording for a while, and it is a really good one. That's, of course, Alan Reynolds produced that, and that was one of Kathy's first hits, and fresh as, sounds just as fresh as can be. She is just a terrific artist and a terrific person. She recently played with us at the Irregulars last with Pat Alger. You know, she was the person. She did Nancy Griffith's song "Love at the Five and Dime," and then she did "Going Gone." And she just has had a wonderful career. She's hosts the Mountain Stage from West Virginia and public radio, and is just a straight ahead, good, solid artist, a singer, and wonderful person. Just what you see is what you get with Kathy. She's real, she's natural, and she's very talented and very nice. Well, let's go on to another very talented, very wonderful person. This is John Prime, and this is a really unusual song. He wrote this with a well-known songwriter in Nashville named Bobby Braddock. He wrote a lot of hits for George Jones, Tammy Wynette, people like that. And he and John got together, and this is the song they came up with. And eventually, and because of Bobby Braddock's relationship with her, Tammy Wynette recorded this, and I thought that was a very unusual choice of a song to put on the radio. It, "Unwed Fathers," it's called. Listen to this.

0: and strength. Will it run like water through a mountain stream?
1: Unwed fathers, they can't be bothered. They run like water through a mountain stream. That's John's then-wife, Rachel Pierprine, singing with him on that. That was from the first album on Old Boy Records, Aimless Love, and we were actually recording demos of the songs when we made that record. We didn't know we were going to make a record, but that's what we came up with, and that was Philip Donnelly playing the guitar on that. Well, as I say, Tammy Wynette put that out on the radio, and that was pretty amazing. Well, let's give church here with Sister Rosetta Tharpe. I had the privilege of seeing her in a church in Boston many years ago, and she was a force to be reckoned with, I'll tell you what. Up above my head, there's music in the air.

my goodness, if you don't think that people were in feeling the spirit in that church in Roxbury, Massachusetts, when she was in that room, you got another thing coming. They were falling down and fainting and carrying on, and it was just an amazing performance. That's her playing the guitar, of course. She was an incredible guitarist, amazing artist, Sister Rosetta Tharpe. Well, we're going to get out of here with the band again from the Rock of Ages, Up on Cripple Creek.

a drunkard's dream if I ever did see one. Well, we got to get out of here, friends. 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Thanks for listening. It's a pretty nice trip through the U's today. I enjoyed it.

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It's needle time. You are listening to Bottom 40 here on WFERLP South Royalton. 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And I am Leland Whitehouse, your chaperone for the evening. And I'm just glad they haven't kicked me off the air yet. We're on week 3 of an ever-expanding Tom Waits and his criminal enterprise series. The fella made the mistake of revealing in an interview his 20 favorite albums. I have really overdone it on getting attached to exploring them. And the truth is, the more I explore, the better it gets. And you're all welcome for being dragged along with my compulsion. That was a great Elvis Costello song I had never heard before until Tom Waits told me to listen to it. That was Needle Time from his album The Delivery Man, which is on the list of the Tom Waits favorites. And it is endlessly rewarding. I wish I had more time, honestly. Now I'm being earnest here. With enough free time, you can just find everything in everything. And it's so fun to really listen to this Elvis Costello album and then let my Tom Waits memory like free range around all the sounds of all the albums. And it's not like I've listened to every track on every one, but I've kind of got a vague notion. This is making me think of something on the back half of Real Gone. Such a fun project. I have not dedicated as much time as I would like to really dialing it in. I can feel the fractals starting, and I gotta just keep it under control. Anyway, this is a great Elvis Costello album, The Delivery Man, from the early 2000s. I hadn't listened to a single song from it, and it's great, and there's a ton of Tom Waits in it. So we're gonna do some of that album. We're gonna do some Tom Waits. And before we go too much further down the road, time to say some quick thank yous. Brocklebank, Craft Brewing, the Co-op Food Stores, First Branch Coffee Co., the Kumon Reading and Math Center of the Upper Valley, the White River Valley Herald, and Strategic Data Flows. Thank you all so much. And now I've probably done a thing I shouldn't do again. I've talked too much, and you don't remember exactly what the last song sounded like. But that's okay. This next one is Top of the Hill, Tom Waits from the Real Gone record.

I'm only going to the top of the hill. I'm only going to the top.

it would be foolish to stop and just read you all the lyrics you didn't quite catch in that song over and over again, because we'd be here all night. But man, a brief sampler. What's your throttle made of? Is it money or bone? Don't you dawdle or you never get home. Opium, fireworks, vodka and meat. Scoot over and save me a seat. You should listen. Just listen.

Ooh, doggy. It's a real treat to sit in the dark in the WFVR studio with the good speakers going and the lyrics pulled up. I have so many memories of being a little kid or a medium-sized kid with the liner notes of my CD jewel case pulled out so I could read along with the lyrics in my headphones. Going back and forth between Tom Waits and Elvis Costello. It's just masterpiece after masterpiece. And that was Long Way Home from the Orphans, Brawlers, Ballers, and Bastards record, which is a triple album. Just a real doozy from Tom Waits. And the Elvis Costello is all from the Delivery Man album. That was the name of this thing is Not Love and Country Darkness. And this next one is Bedlam. And these songs are great. And I had not heard them. And I am so tickled that I get to do this week after week. And God bless you for sticking with me. If you do. Bedlam from the Delivery Man.

He always just take you to the junkyard. When I do, this must be part of his process when Tom Waits is experiencing whatever the strange equivalent of writer's block he must occasionally get. He just wanders out the back door and takes a look in his neighbor's garbage can. Or maybe rides his donkey to the dump. And once he's at the dump, he's good. He's off and running. He's cooking up a Filipino box spring hog. He's making rattlesnake piccata. He's naked to the waist with his fierce black hound. And Elvis Costello, he's on a whole other program. He's equally, maybe twice as clever, actually. Just the cleverness. You got to unpack the lyrics. It takes you a minute, and then they land on you like, gee whiz. And he is just withering. You don't want to be caught in the crossfire of Elvis Costello's disapproval, because it is deadly. Ooh, all right. Well, we're about halfway through, guys. Maybe take a drink of water, you know, shake it out a little bit. If you're catching me on the replay, you could take a full break. Walk out in the sunshine, you know, pet your dog, and then come back buckled in for another stretch of the Elvis Costello, Tom Waits grinder or something. Ugh, it's dense with rust and sharp stuff. Back to the Elvis Costello Delivery Man record. This one is Monkey to Man. Missed the first line. That ain't right. Monkey to Man.

Well, it's bad luck to cut Tom Waits off in the middle of a jag. But there's about 6 more minutes of that. I'll give you a window into what you were just going to get. Kiss My Sweetheart by the China Ball Tree. Everything I've done is between God and me. The horse is steady, but the horse is blind. Wicked are the branches on the tree of mankind. I mean, you can't keep up. At a certain point, there's too much well-wrought lyrical wisdom blowing at you every few seconds in these songs that you kind of can't try and learn anything, I think. You just got to let it wash over you and remind you to pay attention to all the interesting things happening in the world and remind you that you don't have the goods. You know, Tom Waits has the goods and Elvis Costello has the goods, and it's our job to sit here and let the goods just wash over us. And it's a good job. Speaking of good jobs, they let me do this. I don't even have to pay for it. It's free. I show up, they let me use the studio, and I get to play whatever I want. And that is awesome. And that is made possible by the underwriters of WFVR generally and Bottom 40 more specifically. 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And I only got 5 more minutes, so I guess I better play a 5-minute Tom Waits song, Skip to Elvis Costello. This is My Baby Leaving on the 219. And that's what I'm going to leave on. I'm going to leave on the 219. See you all next week. If you're up for more, I'm coming back. You don't have to. Here we go. This is the 219.

And this is my so-called radio show. And it is me, Johnny Two Scoop, sitting in for your regular Big Mama-san. That was Open the Window with Caitlin Canty. And I'm going to start thanking our underwriters. Let's see here. We're going to be thanking the Tunbridge Public Library. Going to thank Outpatch for supporting Free Vermont Radio, the South Royalton Market, Bale, Vermont Law and Graduate School, Dave Mascavita, and the Stratford Organic Creamery. And where are we going from here then? We have Shannon McNally coming up, followed by Margot Soker. And Shannon's going to do It Makes No Difference. You'll know that song from the band. And I remember Carolina. I believe that is Margot Soker's own song that she wrote and performs. And she's coming from all the way from Oregon, I think she's living at now. So let's see what happens next. I think we'll just start playing music.

0: Oh, I got to back up a little so I can get ahead. That was Claire Ann Taylor, born in Tasmania, Australia. Keep on trucking. Open Road from, oh, where is she from? Kelly Bruhaha. Somewhere over there. Let's see. Oh, Australia. Kelly Bruhaha. That's not a real name, but her first name really is Kelly. Bella White, unknown legend. Margot Silker with I Remember Carolina. Who's coming up next? Tracy Chapman with a wedding song. And Joan Armatrading down to zero. Joni Mitchell, A Case of You. And yes, it is an all-women music for this show, for the next little over half hour. And something to think about if you're around in Lebanon, New Hampshire. Lebanon Opera House has on location event. It's something that they do. They get support from local businesses and community members. And they call it Nexus, and it remains free for all people. And it is at Coburn Park, located across from Lebanon Opera House and City Hall in downtown Lebanon. Rain or shine. If it does rain, there will be other location to be announced. And so they have quite a lineup. They got goes from 4 to 11:30 at night. Lily Golden starts off. Joy Clark, Cersei, and Miss Emily on the main stage. So they have a few different stages going on. And so if you're down in the area anytime after 4, you can catch some good music for free. And let's see what else we got going here. We're going to have to listen to a little announcement, and we'll get right back to it, starting off with Tracy Chapman.
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I am Cecily. You have tuned into Connections. And before we dive into the music, and oh, do we have music tonight, I want to say a great big thank you to our underwriters who help keep this volunteer-run station running. Thank you to Tom Wells, to the Kumon Reading and Math Center of the Upper Valley, Daniel Leibowitz, Integrity Energy Solar Professionals, Ed Kastner, Tunbridge Hill Farm, Stratford Organic Creamery, and the Yes We Can Collective. All right, my friends, last week we took a break from our strange and unusual band names of the summer to dive into Stevie Wonder. And, well, guess what? We're right back into the strange and unusual band names of the summer series today here on Connections. I have today for you Mary in the Junkyard. That first track we heard was called Thou Shalt Sprout. Well, let's talk about Mary in the Junkyard. They are a group of three 20-somethings from London. They met at classical music camp as teens. I think they were 13 or 14 or so. The band consists of vocalist and guitarist Clary Freeman Taylor. We have a viola and bass player, Saya Barbaglia, it's not that hard, Barbaglia. And we have drummer David Addison. Saya Barbaglia, apparently I'm just going to say her name a lot tonight, the bass player and viola player, sometimes likes to dress up like the moon when she performs and then feel self-conscious about it afterwards. I love that. I don't know if you listened very closely to that first song, but it was a story. Their songs are very influenced by traditional folk storytelling. They make a number of their own instruments. For example, they have a slide guitar they made out of a skateboard. I have a skateboard that I made out of a pair of roller skates once. They're creative nerds and they make my little heart go, pitter pat. So there we go. That was Thou Shalt Sprout, probably the most, dramatic story song that we're going to hear tonight. They started releasing singles in 2023 and they just put out an album, I think maybe in July. And that song really reminds me of two of my favorite British folk bands, Pentangle and Fairport Convention. So anyway, Mary in the Junkyard tonight. And, let's settle in with a little more of them and get to know them before we start diving into their connections. Here is a different vibe of a song with a slightly different vibe. This is off their new album. Oh, the new album's got a great name. It's called Role Model Hermit. I love it. And here's their song, New Muscles.

All right, my friends, I am having some serious mixed feelings about that song. I think I'm obsessed with it and I love it. But also, what is going on there? What's going on there is that that's MIA. That song is called Birdsong. That's the Black Star remix, B-L-A-Q-S-T-A-R-R. And it samples a song called Oru Kili, which is by Iliali Raliaja and S. Janaki and Saliaja. It's a song from a 1983 movie out of India called Anadana Kumi. I apologize to everyone for just about every word I just tried to pronounce there. We are in the middle of a bird set of songs, but how do we get from Mary in the Junkyard to MIA? Well, let me tell you. Mary in the Junkyard's first debut EP came out in 2024. It was produced by a fellow named Richard Russell. Richard Russell is now running the same label who released albums by MIA, The White Stripes, a person named Dizzy Rascal, D-I-Z-Z-E-E, and Tom York. Yes, the Radiohead guy. So there you go. Before that, we had the Rolling Stones with Undercover of the Night. In November of 2024, hey, that's the same time that that EP came out, the band released the band being the band of the night, Mary in the Junkyard, released a song called This Is My California. That song, not their EP, was produced by a fellow named Craig Sylvie, who has worked with both the Rolling Stones and Florence and the Machine. Before that, we had Wet Leg with Wet Dream, and Mary in the Junkyard toured with Wet Leg on their Moisturizer tour in 2025. And now we just heard MIA with Birdsong. I got two more songs with birds in the title. It's a little mini connections within connections. The next one is by Florence and the Machine. It is called Birdsong. So same connection as the Rolling Stones. We'll see if I can resist talking about that again later after we hear some more music. Here is Florence and the Machine with Birdsong.

That is, of course, The Police with So Lonely. That song makes its way onto our playlist tonight because the first album, the lead singer, whose name is Clary, purchased was a combo album of Sting and The Police Best Of, and she loved it, and she called out So Lonely as being a favorite of hers, and noted that she has the same exact hair color as all of The Police did back in their early days, and thinks perhaps she was influenced by their style. Before that, we had Wolf Alice with Don't Delete the Kisses. I'm pretty sure I've played that song for you before. And let's see. And before Wolf Alice, this is the same connection for these two. So we had Wolf Alice, and then we had Adrian Lenker with a song called Ours Were the Birds, and that's Ours as in H-O-U-R-S, as part of our bird set. And Mary in the Junkyard is often compared to both Adrian Lenker and Wolf Alice. And Adrian Lenker from the Ours Were the Birds, with the little lilting state references in there, is also the lead singer and songwriter for the band Big Thief. Before that, we had Florence and the Machine with Birdsong, and we had MIA with Birdsong. Do we really have two songs called Birdsong? We did. We had two songs back-to-back called Birdsong. That's really funny, considering some of the Birdsong activities going on in my life these days. Okay, next up, we have Olivia Dean. This one I'm dedicating to my sister. The song is called I Could Be a Florist. My sister is my favorite florist. And let's see. So Oliver George Baston, a.k.a. Boxed In, is a producer, and he worked with Mary in the Junkyard and with Olivia Dean, who is an award-winning British musician. So here's a sweet little song about being a florist.

All right, and that brings us back to Mary in the Junkyard with their song Blood off their newest album, their first album called Role Model Hermit. Before that, we had the White Stripes with a song called I Think I Smell a Rat, and that's going to tie into the last song that we're going to play here tonight. And I did mention the connection to the White Stripes way on early in the hour. It's through Richard Russell, who produced the first EP for Mary in the Junkyard, and also produced runs the label that now produces or has produced some of the White Stripes records. Because I think Jack White's got his own label these days. I don't know. Maybe there'll be a White Stripes show one of these days, and we'll learn much more about that. Before the White Stripes and the Rat song, we had Big Long Sun with a song called Homme de Plu. In an interview with Mary in the Junkyard, they were asked who they thought were some of the most underrated bands, and they called out Big Long Sun. So I figured let's give them some airtime. They're another Brighton-based band. It's an 8-piece psychedelic art, pop, and indie band. And it is the creative project of artist, poet, painter, musician Jamie Broughton. And we started off that set with Olivia Dean and I Could Be a Florist. And we are, of course, an all-volunteer run station. 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I am Cecily. This is Connections. 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So I want to say a great big thank you to Tom Wells, to the Kumon Reading and Math Center of the Upper Valley. Thank you to Daniel Leibowitz, the Integrity Energy Solar Professionals, Ed Kastner, Tunbridge Hill Farm, Stratford Organic Creamery, and the Yes We Can Collective. And we've got about 30 or so produced shows here right in the station. If you're interested in finding out more about our music, you can go to our website, which I've told you a few times, wfvr.org. If you go to the replay portion, you can replay our shows that have been produced here in the station for a week, and then they disappear off into the ether. And I think we've got time to actually get through this full last song, so I'm going to stop talking, and I'm going to give you Mary in the Junkyard with a lovely sounding dark little song about a mouse.

I'm so sorry we drowned. The sea swallowed us and then spat us out. Mouse.

Oh my goodness. We started out with the Fireballs and quite a party. Chick Webb after that. Chick Webb and his orchestra and Sing Me a Swing Song and Let Me Dance. 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I'm your host, Paul Kiffner, pre-recording this edition of the Monday Morning Mix program right here at Studio C at the Porcupine Ranch, high up on the mountain, overlooking the beautiful town of Stratford, Vermont. And speaking of Stratford, Vermont, the historic Stratford Townhouse is now booking weddings and private events for the 2026 season. The venue also hosts community events and bi-weekly Tuesday night concerts on the Common, featuring local artists. You can find booking information and a calendar of events by contacting townclerk@stratfordvermont.org. 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All righty, let's get on with it. Here's Benny Goodman and I've Found a New Baby.

All righty, we started out with something remastered from a 78 here, Benny Goodman, and I Found a New Baby. Second Balcony Jump from Earl Hines and his orchestra. Ella Fitzgerald with Isn't It a Lovely Day. Glenn Miller and his orchestra with Pennsylvania 6-5000. And then a couple more that were remastered from 78. You can hear kind of the fizz and crackle in the background. In Georgia on My Mind from Django Reinhardt. And Bob Crosby and Muskrat Ramble. Well, here's a little Louis Armstrong, Tight Like This, from Louis Armstrong. I always wonder if Archie Bell and the Drells got their inspiration from this tune.

solid like a block of Vermont marble. Count Basie and his orchestra. And now Jimmy Rushing. A little trepidation as he comes over. He's got romantic troubles. Baby, don't you tell on me. Thank you.

Louis Armstrong started us out with Tight Like This, Salt Park, West Virginia, from Louis Jordan, and then a third Louis, Louis Prima and Moon Glow. Count Basie after that, with Baby Don't Tell on Me, Cab Calloway with Papa's in bed with his britches on, sort of a cautionary tale from Cab Calloway, and then Jimmy Lunsford finished out the set with Four or Five Times. Well, here's Billie Holiday to start out the next set.

Alrighty, Billie Holiday started out that set with They Can't Take That Away From Me. Gatemouth Brown from Gate Swings and Honeydew. And then Etta James, which with, I think, the smokinest version of Spoonful ever. Etta James from Playlist, the very best of Etta James. 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Alrighty, on with the music. We're getting into the bluesy set here, and here's Duke Robillard with one of those tunes when you get a Mel Bay How to Play the Guitar book, you know. There's some standards in there that pretty much everybody learns to play on, and here's one of those songs, but done by Duke Robillard. It's called Frankie and Johnny.

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It's the Monday Morning Mix program. I'm your host, Paul Kiffner, and we started out that set with Frankie and Johnny from Duke Robillard. The Betty Fox Band after that with Peace in Pieces, the title track of their CD. And then some classic blues from Little Walter with You're So Fine. 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All right, onward and upward. We're right into the bluesy set here, and here's Big Mama Thornton with My Ma'am Called Me.

Luther Guitar Jr. Johnson. After that with Just Like Mama Said, Billy Boy Arnold and Backdoor Friend, and then finishing out the set, River Was Green from David Jacobs Strain. Well, we like Eddie Boyd. Here's some Eddie Boyd. You Are My Love from Eddie Boyd from the complete Blue Horizon Sessions. Eddie Boyd, backed up by all those Fleetwood Mac guys back when they were a perfectly respectable Brit blues band.

All right, some blues for us on a Monday morning. Eddie Boyd started us out with You Are My Love. J.B. Hutto from his Bluesmaster CD and Two-Headed Woman. The Fabulous Thunderbirds after that with Born to Love You. Junior Wells, a little classic blues from Junior Wells and New Slow Down Baby. And then Freddie King finished out the set with Palace of the King. Well, here's Boss Skaggs from his CD Come On Home and Found Love.

Alrighty, Boz Scaggs started off that set with Found Love from his CD Come On Home. Buddy Guy and My Time After a While finished out the bluesy set. And then Baba Brooks with Teenage Ska. 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It's the Monday Morning Mix program. I'm your host, Paul Kiffner, and oh, I'm having a grand old time spinning some tunes for you. I hope you're enjoying the ride just as much as I am. Murphy Builders LLC, general contracting and timber framing from new construction to historic renovations. Well, let's get right back to the music here with the Abbott Brothers. We're kind of changing things up a little bit. This is what I call the mix set. And, it's got some more, you know, rock and roll, a little R&B. You just kind of know, don't know what I'm going to fit into this particular set. But here's the Abbott Brothers to start it out with Kick Drum Heart.

Alrighty, the Abbott Brothers started us out with Kick Drum Heart, Buffalo Stack with This Time It's Different, and then Dixie D and the Diamonds, and Slip Away. And that brings us up to time to remind you once again that we are WFVRLP, South Royalton, Vermont, Royalton Community Radio, 96.5 on your FM dial and all over the internet as well at www.wfvr.org. It's the Monday Morning Mix. I'm your host, Paul Kiffner, and I'm enjoying myself this Monday morning. I hope you are, too. 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All right, back to the music here. Well, I remember the summer this song came out, and it was just all over the AM radio, and boy, those twangin' Telecasters were just a revelation.

Alrighty, Linda Ronstadt started us out with When Will I Be Loved? Dwight and Nicole after that, Find What You're Looking For? Fred Simmons from his CD, Is It Beautiful? And Fats is the King. Very New Orleans-y. I like the way they kind of fold that Bo Diddley beat in there every once in a while. And then Brian Setzer and Tennessee Zip finished out the set. Well, let's change things up once again with Jim Queskin and the Jug Band with Downtown Blues.

Jim Queskin started us out with Downtown Blues. Our pals Jennings and McCumber from over Brookfield Way with Steal Me Away from their CD, Will You Leave the Light On? Gin Fiddle, a tune recorded right here at Studio C, Mystery Wind. And then a little bit of classic country from Hank Snow, I'm Moving On. And another Hank Thompson, and A Cat Has Nine Lives. And then Decatur Creeks finished out the set from their CD Rising with Old Mule. Well, here's Don Gibson and Walking in the Moonlight.

Well, let's see here. We started out with Walking in the Moonlight from Don Gibson. And then John Prine and Melba Montgomery with Milwaukee, Here I Come. Commander Cody and his Lost Planet Airmen with San Antonio Rose. And then Bob Wills and the Texas Playboys with There's No Disappointment in Heaven. Well, you've been listening to the Monday Morning Mix program right here on WFVRLP, South Royalton, Vermont, Royalton Community Radio. 96.5 on your FM dial and all over the internet as well at www.wfvr.org. 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Well, as always, I want to admonish you to be kind to one another, to keep the greasy side down, keep it between the ditches at all times, and drive slow, because it's a mean old world out there. And here's some outro music from Don Byas and Tenderly.

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Welcome aboard, my friends. You are tuned to Modern Jet Set. Thank you for flying the fancy skies. My name is Iris Berkeley. I am your pilot and your flight attendant for flight number 310 of the soundtrack to your utterly fabulous secret agent oh-so-funky life. And we took off from Quebec this time, alt-pop from Quebec's Vincent Roberge as Les Louanges, the song was correct from 2026. And we've got the No Twist in the background right now. The giant German ensemble is back with their first album as a whole group in nearly three decades. It's called News from Planet Zombie from 2026. This song's called Propeller. We are 100% jet-powered on this flight, though, and if you need to page any of our in-flight crew, that's real easy to do. Just hit that button above your head with a picture of a disco ball on it, and someone will be around to help you out shortly. You can also email the flight deck if you'd like anytime, day or night, at mail@modernjetset.com. We've got a little bit of everything in this flight. Something is sure to please, so let us know if you need anything at all. Kick back, relax, and thanks for flying.

Thank you for flying with Modern Jet Set. I am Iris Berkeley. We're about a third of the way into this hour-long flight, and yes, you are hearing what you think you are hearing with a twist. It is, of course, Black Magic Woman, made famous by Santana. This version, though, is from Khun Nareen's Electric Fin Band, multi-generational psych rockers from rural Thailand on an innovative leisure recording from 2026 just called 3. Babe Rainbow before that was something new. We heard Waterfall, a single from the Australian North Coast psych rockers, preceded by Arlo Parks and Heaven from her third record, Ambiguous Desire, London Gone LA Artist, 2026 transgressive release, and started off that set with Smidley, third album from Connor Murphy's solo project called Murphy Horse from 2026. That song featured Lucy Dacus and it was called Capstone. We're going to keep these psych rock vibes going strong for a little while. You need anything at all, it's mail at modernjetset.com. So let's just keep on this trip together, shall we?

A Brazilian classic from the 70s to bring us to the halfway point of today's modern jet set flight. That was Os Ingenuos with Garotinha Teimosa. Before that, something new from The Empress, although that sounded pretty much in that classic psych rock vein. We heard the title track from 2026's Fortune Teller from Paul Osborne of Project Gemini and Paul Elliott of Pleasurewood. And to kick off that set, Societe 25, powerhouse trio. That's Merv Erdem of Kit Sebastian, guitarist and producer Glenn Fallows of Globeflower Masters, and Paul Elliott again. The song we heard was Jan from 2026's Yegara. So like I said, we're halfway through today's Modern Jet Set Flight. The second half has so much in store. Keep those passports out. You're going to need them. And thanks, as always, for flying the fancy skies.

you're flying with Modern Jet Set. Thank you for joining us on this hour-long escapade through the fancy skies. We got some classic reggae in the background from Roland Alfonso, a.k.a. the chief musician, the late Scatolites founder and tenor sax player with 1,000 tons of megaton. The Frighteners before that from their 2016 Soul Gone Rock Steady release Nothing More to Say. We heard Purple and something new from Kelly Finnegan. He's got an August 2026 collection on Coal Mine called B-Side Singles and Forgotten Gems, and the B-side we heard was The Hurting Truth, and kicked it all off with the Butt Shakers. They're out of Lyon, France. We heard Never Enough from 2021's Arcadia. If you need more of this yourself, you are in luck. You can always find an instant replay of this most recent flight on modernjetset.com, as well as archives and other sorts of fantastic info for you frequent flyers. Or just say hi if you'd like, anytime at all, at mail@modernjetset.com. A couple of new releases to see us gently to the ground, so just kick back and relax. Thanks for flying. It's Modern Jet Set.

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1: Lot on the wave, lot on the hush. Hop on the train, hop on the bus. Hop on the wave, hop on the buzz. Hop on the plane, hop on with us. Flew home, then I flew out. Flew up the road to the luau. Few tunes out, what they gonna do out. Few tunes out, what they gonna do.

handful, opening doors, turn heads and handles. A few new viewpoints, can't miss a move, kung fu poise. I'ma hit a few new joints, two moves come through with a new noise. A few Brits and a few Deutsch, a few phone calls and a few coins. A few girls and a few boys, a few books and a few...

And friends, we are beginning our final descent here on Modern Jet Set, accompanied by Atabasca, the Italian desert jazz rock trio with a song called Hell Dorado. Before that, Aloia, debut full length from the London-based Egyptian-Ethiopian multi-hyphenate. We heard City of Symbols from 2026's Zero, The Offline with La Vie Bored from Revisé from 2026, and Atmosphere, the Minnesota hip-hop legends from 2025's Gestures. We heard Really. I'm Iris Berkeley. I want to sincerely thank you for joining me on today's Flight of Fancy. Until next week, may your champagne flute overfloweth, and I'll meet you right back here next time for another extra fancy flight. If you happen to dig on any of today's selections, do not forget, you can find this most recent flight and a full show archive whenever you need a getaway. Click on over to modernjazzset.com for that. But until we meet again, stay safe, stay sane, stay sassy, and most importantly, stay sexy, my friends.

Welcome to Vermont's Finest, where we will be exploring the music of Vermont's greatest band, Phish, by digging into one select show each week. My name is Ross McGee, and I'm happy to say that we are in the midst of a really great, kind of incredible Phish summer tour. If you've been following along, they just finished up their time at Madison Square Garden and are in the midst of a Fenway two-night show. I'm down in Fenway, or in Boston, I guess I should say, at Fenway, and recording this show before heading down there. But I did get to see three of the shows that they played at the Garden, the middle three nights, 93, 94, and 95, all of which were just excellent shows. The 92 show and the 96 show also just huge, big bombing shows. So the band is playing and firing on all cylinders. I'm hoping that the Friday night show went as expected from this summer tour, and looking forward to tonight's show as well. I hope some of you have been able to get out and see some shows on this tour. Just absolutely incredible stuff that the band is doing. In case you didn't know, for the Madison Square Garden shows, they played five nights, and these were shows 92, 93, 94, 95, and 96 for them at Madison Square Garden. So they're closing in on 100, and they themed each of those nights to that corresponding year in Phish history. So their 92nd show was themed to 1992. Their 93rd show themed to 1993, and so on. Pretty incredible stuff there. And each show didn't disappoint. Lots of huge bust outs and incredible jams. So definitely take a listen to those if you haven't gotten a chance. Just incredible stuff that they are putting down, and they have been doing so all summer. And hopefully they finish out with a bang here at Fenway Park this weekend. Very much looking forward to that, seeing that with a couple of friends, so should be a great time down there. Hopefully you are down there as well. For today's show, we're going to be heading back to 1998 on August 1st at Alpine Valley Music Theater in East Troy, Wisconsin. Just an awesome show. I did have to cut a fair amount, but we get to hear some sweet jamming, and I think you're going to really enjoy it. This is a date that Phish has played a fair amount, starting back in 1992 at the Poplar Creek Music Center at the Hoffman Estates in Illinois. 98, the show we're hearing at Alpine Valley in East Troy, Wisconsin. 1999 found them in Japan at the Naiba Ski Resort in Niigata. 2003, a sound check for the IT Music Festival up at Loring Air Force Base in Limestone, Maine. A festival that I got to see. 2009 found them at Red Rocks in Morrison, Colorado, their triumphant return there. 2014 at the Amphitheater at the Wharf in Orange Beach, Alabama. 2015 at Aaron's Amphitheater in Atlanta, Georgia. 2017 at Madison Square Garden, part of the Baker's Dozen. 2021 at the Amaris Bank Amphitheater in Alpharetta, Georgia. And then 2023 found them back at Madison Square Garden in New York City. That was part of their seven nights that they played there in 2023. This also happens to be Jerry Garcia's birthday. So happy birthday, Jerry. We miss you. But thanks for all of the great times. All right, everyone, let's get on here with our featured show, Phish, from August 1st, 1998. And as we get on with it, I think they're going to ramble on.

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His grin stretched the folds of his pasty white cheeks, and his lips hurled a dollop bookmark on the curb. And the lights from the ride showed a mischievous sparkle that flashed in his hollow-eyed stare. He said, "Little girl, you can chop off my legs and then peel off my socks if you want to. But I'd rather you took this old puppet from me that I hold in my pail as we speak.

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Through the window of the church, a storm began to rage, and Esther knew the time had come to flee. She scurried down the aisle toward the doorway in the distance, and out into the rainstorm where she felt she would be free. But the wind was blowing harder, and her skirt began to billow, until finally her feet began to lift. She rose above the closet, and the people, and the chimney, and Esther and the doll were set adrift, floating higher over the hills and the valleys and treetops. They flutter and glide, soaring and turning, suspended on air, with the earth far below them

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As the frosty water sank its bitter teeth into her eye, and she tried to slide the heavy clothing from her skin. 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The puppet she'd forgotten wrapped its tiny little arms around her ankle, and it wouldn't let her go. The waves seemed to open and swallow her whole as the doll pulled her down through the eerie green deep. And the sound of the laughing old man filled her ears as she drifted away.

Awesome.

0: All right, everyone. That brings us to the close of our featured show, which was Fish from August 1st, 1998 at Alpine Valley in East Troy, Wisconsin. We start off with Ramble On, the very first Fish performance of that song, followed by Mike's Song, into Esther, into Weekapaw Groove. And then we skipped over Gaiuti, got to hear the seldom heard Ficus, which was only played in 1998 and one time performance in 2024, a show that I was at in Bethel Woods, New York. After Ficus, we skipped over Birds of a Feather, Lawn Boy, and Funky Bitch to close out the first set. And then we started the second set off with Piper Wilson, 2001 Magilla, 2001 Tweezer Fluffhead. Then we skipped Brian and Robert, Albuquerque, and Chalk Dust Torture. Got to hear Frankenstein and skipped the encore of Been Caught Stealing and Tweezer Reprise. 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Thanks for tuning in. And as always, thanks to the underwriters of this show and station. Without their support, we wouldn't bring you any of the great programming that we have here on Royalton Radio. So thanks to ScanVT and Bethel. Thank you to the Kumon Reading and Math Center of the Upper Valley. Thank you to Tom Wells. Thanks to the Tunbridge General Store. And thank you to the White River Partnership. And also, thank you to everyone out there listening and supporting this station. We appreciate it. Hopefully, some of you listening are either down at Fenway or maybe heading on your way down there for the Saturday show. It's not often we get to see Fish and Fish playing at this high of a level. So if you're able to get there, I highly, highly recommend it. I'll check back in next week to report back on how great Fenway was.
1: 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Good morning. It's 7 o'clock. This is Cassidy's Curious Cafe. I'm Bob DiBartolo here behind the microphone today. And it's a kind of a foggy morning out there. If you're heading out, just be aware of that. It's going to be a nice day today, though. Once this burns off, mostly sunny, high near 78, humidity comes down a bit. It's going to be a sweet one. Get out and enjoy it if you can. All right, before we get into the music, let me take a moment here to say thank you to the folks who support this program. Financially, the Co-op Food Stores in Hanover, Lebanon, and White River Junction, Vermont Law and Graduate School, Luna Blue Farm here in Royalton, Dandelion Acres Garden Center in Bethel, I Care For You in Bethel, Robin Reynolds, thank you, Robin, and Outpatch in Tunbridge, thank you all for your generous support. We'll be talking about them a little bit more later on the program, but let's get going with some music, shall we? You are listening to all-volunteer community supported radio in Central Vermont. This is Royalton Community Radio. 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
1: So here's what Bird said.

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She went out to lunch with me. And a couple of times I took her out to see a movie or two.

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I'm a fool, I confess. I'm telling you that she just left one evening, didn't even say she's leaving. I went by her house to take her to a dance, and we were going to have a steak, but when I knocked upon the door, there was no answer. Lord, in the morning, don't you know? I'd never even thought that while I was standing around and waiting, she was halfway out of town. I figured maybe she had gone out to the store to get a couple things she needed, because she knew I'd wait around. I sat down on the steps and smoked a cigarette, because I just knew that she'd be back in plenty of time. The first thing I knew, an hour, then two, and then three went by. All my cigarettes were gone, and I was wondering to myself, what in the world has happened? When the lady from next door came up to me and said, I know you're the fella that's been coming around. I don't know how this is gonna sound, but Virginia's out of town, and she told me to tell you that she won't be back, and she has gone off with her lover to get married. Why in the world did she do it? I could have did oh so much for her.

0: 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Hi, I'm Paul Kiffner. I'm the host of the Monday Morning Mix program, 7 to 10 on Monday mornings. 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
1: Right, just coming up on 7:21 right now. You're listening to Cassidy's Curious Cafe here on Royalton Community Radio. Good morning to you. Foggy out there right now, but it's going to clear up and be a nice day. Tell you more about that in a minute, but what have we been listening to? We started off with the Beatles this morning. From 1967, we heard Magical Mystery Tour. Guy Clark, after that, did Magnolia Wind from his 2011 album, Songs and Stories. After that, we heard Eddie Jefferson with a tune called Disappointed. Now, he has a very unique style of singing, wouldn't you say? It's called vocalese, and basically what that means is that it's a singing style where the words are added to an instrumental soloist's improvisation. Interesting, huh? Yeah. Let's see, we heard from Gillian Welch after that with No One Knows My Name, and we ended the set with Eric Clapton, Running on Faith, acoustic live version of that song from an Unplugged album of many, many years ago. Okay, anyway, let's take a look at the weather right now. It's nice, about 64 degrees out there. The humidity's come down quite a bit. Foggy, as I said, out there, so be aware of that if you're heading out. Otherwise, it's going to be a mostly sunny day today with a high near 78 degrees, a little bit of a northwest wind, 5 to 7 miles an hour. Tonight is partly cloudy with a low around 57. Wednesday is a mostly sunny day with a high near 79. Wednesday night's partly cloudy with a low of around 56. Thursday, there's a 60% chance of a shower, maybe a thunderstorm also. It's going to be partly sunny otherwise with a high near 78. And sets us up for a pretty nice weekend. Friday's mostly sunny with a 72. Saturday's sunny with 74. And Sunday's sunny, mostly sunny, with a high near 77. And the dew point comes down. The humidity comes down. So it's going to be a lot more comfortable than we've had the last few days. All right. Well, let's get back to the music now. 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
1: Okay, it's 7:40 right now, and this is Cassidy's Curious Cafe on Royalton Community Radio. Let's see, we started the last set off with Gary U.S. Bond, a tune called All I Need. Gary U.S. Bond's a very popular pop singer, R&B singer in the late 50s and early 1960s. Still going today, though, as far as I know. Frank Sinatra after that, I'm a Fool to Want You. We heard Eva Cassidy with Son of a Preacher Man from her Nightbird album. And this set with Ella Fitzgerald and her famous orchestra from 1940 with Starlit Hour. The Ella Fitzgerald and her famous orchestra really formed when a year before, 1939, when band leader Chick Webb passed away unexpectedly. And the band stayed together, put Ella out front, and they performed for the next couple of years as Ella Fitzgerald and her famous orchestra until she decided to go on a solo career, which was quite a good thing that she did. Let's just say that. Hey, don't forget, today is Vermont primary day, so why don't you get out there and have your voice heard at your local polling place. They're open pretty much all day long, so take a few minutes out of your time to participate in our democracy. Hey, it's only 11 more days until Pedal Power to the People, Royalton Community Radio's 13th annual biking fundraiser. Now, this year, again, is taking place up at the Fledgling Farmstead in Tunbridge, and you can find out all about it on our website, royaltonradio.org. 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Box 281, South Royalton, Vermont, 05068. And walk-up registrations on the day of the event are also okay with us. I don't see why they wouldn't be, right? Yeah. Okay. Anyway, come on out and join us. It's our biggest fundraiser of the year. And everybody who's ever participated in the thing just raves about it. They have a great time. You just ride through the beautiful back roads of Tunbridge and Stratford and Royalton. It's well worth your time. So help Royalton Community Radio. I'll talk about that a little later on, but let's get back to music, shall we? 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

When I was a kid, about 3:30, my daddy said, son, come here to me. Says, things may come and things may go, but this is one thing you ought to know.

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There was really quite a sight. Gather round, folks, while I give you all the lowdown. It's a mess, too. Tables were filled with gaudy frails chewing on their fingernails. They were waiting for the man from Harlem. Things are moving kind of slow. Everybody's nerves were getting jumpy. You know, people sort of frivolous like that. All at once the room was still. Men forgot all about the bill. Who should enter but the man from Harlem? Why, look at that cat. 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Oh, you muggins, that's who you muggins. 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Someone hollered, music, lights, and gin. 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Everybody cleared a space. They had big, broad smiles on every face. How they all loved to see the man from Harlem. Oh, when he started in to step, he filled everyone with plenty pep. Twist and squirm, it just was a dirty shame. Everyone was in a daze. Women watched him with amaze. Each one said she'd have the man from Harlem. Can you blame her?

look kind of low. Another cat walked up and said to the man in Harlem, go over there and see what's the matter with them girls there. And he said, I'm kind of low. He said, I got just what you need. Come on, sister, light up one of these weeds and get high and forget about everything. Come on, Satchel.

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2: All right, it's 8 o'clock and you are listening to Cassidy's Curious Cafe here on Royalton Community Radio. Good morning to you. Hope your Tuesday morning is off to a nice start. A little foggy out there still, but it's going to be nice once that burns off. We started off with Mildred Bailey in this last set. Mildred Bailey with Red Norvo and his orchestra from 1938. More Than Ever was the name of that song. We heard Trummy Young, his days with the Jimmy Lunsford Orchestra. A song that Trummy Young actually wrote with Cy Oliver. "Tain't What You Do, It's the Way How You Do It." Good song, yeah, from 1934, I believe it was. No, 1939, excuse me. Cab Calloway after that with The Man from Harlem. We heard Lena Horne with an old African-American spiritual, Nobody Knows the Trouble I've Seen. It was around for a long, long time before it was finally published in 1866, as a matter of fact. She made that recording in 1942, I believe. Duke Ellington and his orchestra after that with Ivy Anderson, the vocalist, on Troubled Waters, a recording made in 1934. There you go. Well, top of the hour, so I wanted to take a little time to acknowledge the support of some of our underwriters here at Royalton Community Radio, folks whose generosity make this program and other programming possible. I want to say thank you to the Co-op Food Stores in Hanover, Lebanon, and White River Junction. 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Thanks also to Mr. Robin Reynolds for his longtime support. And Outpatch in Tunbridge, they create and sell stick-on patches designed by local artists, and they donate half of the proceeds to local nonprofits in the places each patch represents. 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Box 281, South Royalton, Vermont, 05068. You can also go to our website while you're there and buy a couple of T-shirts. 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Nice Royalton Community Radio T-shirts. And also, as I mentioned earlier, Saturday, the 22nd, is Pedal Power to the People, our 13th annual biking fundraiser. It's always a great time. It starts at 8 o'clock in the morning up at Fledgling Farmstead in Tunbridge on Bicknell Hill Road. And this year there are three different rides, a 10-mile ride, an 18-mile ride, and a 30-mile ride. And your entry fee also gets you into Fledgefest later on. So You can do a great ride, come back and hang out at Fledgling Farmstead and listen to the music and check out all the happy people having a good time up there. So just go to our website, royaltonradio.org. You can register there and get all the information about it. You can also just drop us a check in the mail instead of registering online. And, of course, day of walk-up registration is also available at 8 a.m. Again, the location is 213 Bicknell Hill Road in Tunbridge, Vermont. The date is Saturday, August 22nd, Royalton Community Radio's 13th annual Pedal Power to the People Gravel Ride. Always a great time. 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We appreciate it.

down. The promise of your sweet love brings me around. Gonna be a long Monday, sitting all alone on a mountain by a river that has no wind. Gonna be a long Monday, stuck like the tick of a clock that's come unwound.

0: 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Missed the beat on Wednesday? 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
2: Okay, it's 8:21 right now. You're listening to Cassidy's Curious Cafe here on Royalton Community Radio. Getting a little brighter out there. The fog is still hanging in down here by the river a bit, but it's getting brighter. We'll talk about the weather in a minute, but we started listening on the last set to Graham Parsons and $1,000 Wedding. That was from his second album, Grievous Angel, from 1974. We heard John Prine after that with a live version of Long Monday from the Fair and Square LP. Amanda Shires followed that up with I Can't Love You Any Less. We heard Helen Humes with the Count Basie Orchestra from 1938 and a tune called Don't Worry About Me. Okay. Let's look at the weather, shall we? As I said, the fog is hanging in here by the river still a little bit. Yeah, it's getting higher, though. Okay, yeah. Anyway, when it burns off, it's going to be mostly sunny with a high near 78 degrees. Very nice day. Humidity comes down, too. Tonight's partly cloudy, low on 57. And Wednesday is a mostly sunny day with a high near 79. Wednesday night's partly cloudy with a low around 56. Right now, Thursday, there's a 60% chance of showers, maybe a thunderstorm in the afternoon. Otherwise, a partly sunny day with a high near 78. Looking ahead, Friday looks like a mostly sunny day with a high near 72. Saturday, sunny with a high of 74. And Sunday is a mostly sunny day with a high near 77. So there you go. Nice weekend coming up. All right, let's get back to the music now. 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

0: Well, hello again, friends and neighbors, and thanks for listening to WFBR-LP. 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
1: 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You're listening to Cassie's Curious Cafe here on Royalton Community Radio. Good morning to you. Hope Tuesday is going well for you so far. I see some blue sky up there now. It's going to be a nice day. Hey, we started the last set off with Chuck Mangione. Big hit for him in 1970. It was a mega hit for him in 1978. You couldn't get away from this song back then. It was played all the time. Every time you change the radio dial, there'd be Chuck Mangione's Feel So Good playing on the radio. Bobby Darin, after that, had a big hit with Beyond the Sea in 1958, a song that was originally a French song called La Mer. And someone took the tune and put some English words to it, and Bobby Darin had a huge hit with that. Adele, from her 25 album, we heard Million Years Ago. We heard Mark Knopfler, Who's Your Baby Now, from his Sailing to Philadelphia album from about 25 years ago. And we heard Billie Holiday with the Artie Shaw Orchestra, a 1939 recording of Any Old Time, the only recording Billie Holiday made in her year and a half or so with the Artie Shaw Orchestra. All right. Well, I just want to remind you that you can join the Royalton Community Radio family on social media. 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All right, let's get back to the music. This is All Volunteer Community Supported Radio in Central Vermont.

0: 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And thank you very much.
1: It's 9 o'clock. You are listening to Cassidy's Curious Cafe here on Royalton Community Radio, WFVRLP, South Royalton. Good morning to you. It's a nice Tuesday morning out there. It's going to be a lovely day out there, so get out and enjoy it if you can. All right, we started last off with Ethel Waters and her version of Hoagy Carmichael's Georgia on My Mind. We heard the Mills Brothers after that with Lazy River, another Hoagy Carmichael tune, by the way. Dionne Warwick from 1965 did Looking With My Eyes, one of those Burt Bacharach, Hal David songs that she had a string of hits with in the 60s. She did very well with those guys. Joe Venuti and Eddie Lang after that with Black and Blue Bottom from 1929. Joe Venuti, one of the great jazz violinists, and Eddie Lang, one of the great guitarists of that era as well, performed together quite a bit. Talking Heads end the set with Mr. Jones. No, it didn't end the set. I'm sorry. K-Star after that ended the set with If I Could Be With You 1 Hour Tonight. All right. I want to just take another opportunity here to say thank you to some of the underwriters of Royalty Community Radio, the Co-op Food Stores in Hanover, Lebanon, and White River Junction, also Vermont Law and Graduate School, Luna Blue Farm in Royalton, Dandelion Acres Garden Center in Bethel, I Care For You in Bethel, Robin Reynolds, thank you, Mr. Reynolds, and Outpatch in Tunbridge, thank you all for your generous support. Well, as I mentioned recently on another program, millions of Americans are about to lose their SNAP benefits, what we used to call food stamps, and it's crucial to a lot of people. A lot of folks, you know, I don't have to tell you, things are hard right now for a lot of folks, and to lose your ability to purchase groceries is got to be one of the most basic things that folks need. Anyway, what I'm trying to say is that your local food shelf is getting a whole lot more people coming in the door. They're using the services, and of course, as I say, local food shelves depend on you and I to help keep those shelves stocked. So I want to take a few minutes to give you some information about how you can locate and contact the food shelf in your town in case you need to use it, or if you have the ability and the will to make a donation and help them out. If you're in Bethel, the Bethel Area Food Shelf is located at 129 Church Street. It's open every Monday from noon to 1 p.m. and every Thursday from 5 to 7 p.m. If you want to give them a call, the number is 802-234-5513, or you can visit the website bethelvtfoodshelf.org. In Chelsea, the food shelf is located in United Church of Chelsea at 13 North Common. It's open the second Tuesday of every month from noon to 1 p.m. and the fourth Tuesday of every month from 4 to 5 p.m. You can get information about the Chelsea Food Shelf by calling 802-685-3146. In Randolph, the food shelf is located at 12 Prince Street. It's open Monday, Wednesday, and Friday from 3 to 5 p.m., Tuesdays from 1 to 5 p.m., Thursdays from 5 to 7 p.m., and Saturdays from 10 a.m. to noon. The number there is 802-431-0144, or you can go to the website randolphareafoodshelf.org for more information. The Lighthouse Food Shelf in Sharon is located across the street from the Congregational Church at 55 Route 132. It's open every Tuesday and Thursday from 4:30 to 6:30 p.m. And for information about the Lighthouse Food Shelf, you can call 802-763-2007. In Tunbridge, the food shelf is located at the corner of Route 110 and Potash Road in the Parish House. It's open Fridays from 4 to 6 p.m. The number there is 802-693-0098. Here in Royalton, the food shelf is located at 2995 Route 14. It's open every Tuesday from 11:30 a.m. to 1:30 p.m. and again on Thursdays from 5 to 7 p.m. For information about the Royalton food shelf, you can call 802-763-7633 or visit the website reddoorchurchofsoro.org. 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Again, the need is growing, and the rest of us need to step up, I guess, and help out, right? Right. Especially you gardeners out there. I mean, things are coming in now. I know a lot of people trying to get rid of squash and zucchinis and cucumbers and things like that. Well, if you have some extra, like, give your local food shelf a call and see if they need any of that stuff. I wouldn't be surprised if they do. All right, let's get back to the music. 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
3: Okay, it's 9:22 right now. You're listening to Cassidy's Curious Cafe here on Royalton Community Radio. And we started last set off with Simon and Garfunkel and Mrs. Robinson. Linda Ronstadt after that with Adios. We heard the Plastic Ono Band from 1969 with Give Peace a Chance, a song that John Lennon and Yoko Ono and a bunch of friends, including Petula Clark, Timothy Leary, Tommy Smothers, all participated in the recording in room number 1742 at the Queen Elizabeth Hotel in Montreal on June 1st, 1969, when Lennon and Ono were having a bed-in for peace up there. Yep, they made that song up. Fats Waller after that from 1935 ended the set with It's No Fun. Well, let's take a look at the weather once again, and it's going to be a beautiful day. The fog is pretty much burned off now, and it's going to be mostly sunny with a high near 78. Tonight is partly cloudy with a low around 57. Wednesday is pretty much a carbon copy of today, mostly sunny, a high of 79. And Wednesday night, likewise, partly cloudy with a low of 56. Thursday starts out nice, mostly sunny with a high of 78, but the afternoon there becomes a 60% chance of showers, and that chance of showers continues into Thursday night with a low of about 54 degrees, but Friday turns out to be a beautiful day, mostly sunny with a high of 72, and a beautiful weekend ahead, Saturday and Sunday, both sunny and in the 70s with that low humidity that we like, right? All right, let's get back to the music. 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

0: and I yell timber. 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I went into a spin and I started to shout. I've been hit.
1: This is it. This is it. I-T-S.
0: I was walking along, minding my business, when love came and hit me in the eye.
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4: Okay, it's 9:42 right now. You're listening to Cassidy's Curious Cafe here on Royalton Community Radio. Starting to last it off with Etta James and Something's Got a Hold on Me. Rod Stewart followed up with Reason to Believe from his Every Picture Tells a Story album from 1971. We had Ruth Brown with Good Day for the Blues. Louis Armstrong and his orchestra from 1929 did That Rhythm Man. And we ended the set with the Nat King Cole Trio from 1949 and Orange Colored Sky, big hit for them that year. Hey, we're in the home stretch, so let's get right back to the music, shall we? This is Royalton Community Radio.

See, I'm up in the spotlight. Whoa, does it feel right? Well, the altitude seems to get to me. I'm up on the top.

Okay, it's 9:55 right now. You're listening to the Cassidy's Curious Cafe here on Royalton Community Radio. That was Leon Russell with Tightrope from his 1971 album, Carney. Before that, we heard Otis Redding with I've Been Loving You Too Long to Stop Now. Aretha Franklin before that did Good Times. And we started the whole set off with Supertramp and Take the Long Way Home. Well, that's all I've got time for today on the cafe. I want to say thank you once again to the Co-op Food Stores, Vermont Law and Graduate School, Luna Blue Farm, Dandelion Acres Garden Center, I Care For You at Robin Reynolds, and Outpatch. 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That's a Saturday up at the fledgling farmstead in Tunbridge. Pedal Power to the People, our 13th annual big fundraiser for us. 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All right. All the details are on our website, royaltonradio.org. Till we meet again, don't forget to take good care of each other. It's looks like the only way we're going to get through this, folks. Thank you so much for listening. 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

Well, good morning and welcome back to WordStream. If you're a regular listener, or welcome for the first time if you're joining us here on our show every Tuesday from 10 to 11 a.m. at WFBRLP South Royalton, devoted to writers and writing of all sorts. We've had poets, we've had historians, we've had biographers, we've had novelists, and we've had some very local writers, and we're going to be hearing one from one this morning, Malcolm Stewart, joining us in the studio live, all the way down from the big town of Randolph, Vermont. We're going to get in the time machine and travel back, a little bit more than 50 years to the early 70s in Randolph, Vermont. WordStream is brought to you today by the Seven Stars Arts Center, also by the White River Valley Herald, of course based in Randolph, the Royalton Memorial Library, Abracadabra Coffee Company, our insurer, also based in Randolph, the Frankenberg Agency, the Co-op Food Stores, and the Norwich Bookstore in White River, Lebanon, and Hanover. In fact, I'm going to tell you more about, they're not located there. That's where the Co-op Food Store is, the Norwich Bookstore. I got to light up my screen here. Hang on. Bring this over a little closer. Seemed to have this issue last week. They've got a few things coming up, including next Tuesday. So after you hear WordStream, head down there at 6 p.m. next Tuesday the 18th for the Deep Cuts Book Club. They're going to be discussing a book, and it's called Chess Story. Also, a frequent guest and former host here of WordStream, Ina Anderson, is going to be joined by Polly Giantonio for some poetry on the 19th of August. Remember the Sweetness and Sky Furniture, Ina's latest compilation called Sky Furniture. And then another event coming up a week from Saturday, August 22nd, Rob Mullen, and a writer of a book called Boreal Wilderland. So very interesting programs always coming up down at the Norwich Bookstore. So stay tuned for all of that. But we're going to start off with, in just a moment, with our two words of the week, and one of them very familiar to my guest today, Malcolm Stewart. So keep it tuned here to Free Vermont Radio and WordStream.

Well, starting off as usual with the Water Song from Hot Tuna. Back, in fact, an album that might have come out in about 1972 or 1973. Well, our first word of the week. We try to keep your, you know, your linguistics, your vocabulary up to date. And we're going to start off with this one, which I heard a well-known former political leader here in Vermont was giving a talk the other day. And he got to this word, and he said twice, he said Zeitgeist. And I thought to myself, I think I know that word, but that's not the way I've heard it pronounced. Not that I use it that often. And it was the word that he was looking for. And, of course, you knowledgeable listeners know that it is called it is pronounced Zeitgeist. And if you're trying to spell that for your friends at the next cocktail party, it's Zeitgeist. It does sound like a German word because it is derived from a German loan word that literally translates to spirit of the age. And it defines the general intellectual, moral, cultural, and political climate or mood of a specific period in history, which is kind of what we're going to be doing on today's show. It does come from the root German words of Zeit, which means time, and Geist, spirit or ghost. And modern usage, it's used to describe what ideas, art, or attitudes capture or define the current or past cultural moment. So keep that in mind. We're going to come back to another word of the week in just a bit. But we're going to go to some writing from the Ridge Runner series that Christina Stikos, who used to do the 11th hour here with Emily Howe back in the day. It was always on at 11 a.m. on Fridays. And she writes, continuing her career as a musician and a music producer over in Lincoln, Vermont. But she writes about every 2 weeks a column called Ridge Runner. And this column is called Too Much Time, and that time is spelled T-H-Y-M-E. So these are the words of Christina Stikos. Sometimes it's hard to get to our jobs on time, according to plan. Arrival time is accepted as subjective if you live in certain countries, but here in the U.S., we have to watch the clock. Every move we make is either paid or unpaid. Personally, I could not label myself as early or late. As a general rule, I straddle the middle. I will suffer to make up 15 minutes in certain situations. I want to play fair with everyone. So when our client said, "There's just too much time on the patio," we had to bridge the gap between linguistics, plants, and our own sense of proportion. What is too much? Much to my chagrin, I began to argue with her. "We spent a whole day on that last summer," I said lamely. She looked at me kindly in an attempt to consider my absurd assertion regarding an irrelevant timeline. 10 points to the client, 0 to the landscape specialist. Her compassionate demeanor put me to shame. "We'll get after it," I said, adding it to an already long mental list of must-dos. Gosh, why had we sat on the bench at the general store for 10 minutes instead of rushing here to meet our critical objectives? Suddenly a catbird pierced my overthinking as my gaze rose up and over the main garden into a grove of massive old trees. Here, I remembered, was yet another measure of time. Their groaning and creaking would eventually become our late fall soundtrack. I've always looked forward to it, and I know it by rote. Avian ridicule be damned. Here, in the dog days of August, I'm surely a lover of all hidden messages that come to me regarding the future. In the steamy August sun, we sat on the hot patio stones, not unpleased with our task to reduce time. I mean, time. T-H-Y-M-E. Remember the overgrowth of time on the patio? I also cut back chives, celeriac, oregano, and lavender. The tools of our trade are basically sharp scissors here where things are out of hand. No one's tables and chairs can move on a carpet of time. It might be a cute side note or proof of fertility, but excess time can clog up the normal functioning of things. I don't know why time is so prolific. None of us want it to be. We so much prefer a pace we can determine according to our mood.
Don't feel like it tonight, I might admit. Would rather wait and see. Don't give me more time or time for excess analysis. Unless it's with a trusted associate, let's trend towards an expansion of the good times, the honest, ordinary, sit on my porch and chit-chat times. Hey, rest a while as the day cools and I'll serve you up something you like in a cool mountain glass. You're listening to WordStream. Why don't we check in with Simon and Garfunkel?

0: So a song hearkening back to a different era. And that the name of that song is actually Scarborough Fair Canticle. And then, of course, taken from the album Parsley, Sage, Rosemary, and Thyme. And we have plenty of time to welcome our guest, Malcolm Stewart, to the airwaves. Good morning, Malcolm.
1: Good morning.
0: How are you feeling today?
1: I am well. It's fun to be here.
0: Yeah, you're looking pretty chipper to me. Came all the way down from Randolph. I lived up there. Where? What part of Randolph do you live in?
1: I live on Hebert Hill Road right now. I was raised on Elm Street.
0: Raised on Elm Street. And did you live some other places, or have you been in Randolph your whole life?
1: Pretty much my whole life.
0: Okay, yeah. Hebert Hill Road. I mentioned Hebert Hill the other day to someone who you may know, and that is Lynn Gately. And Lynn is part of, she's on the board of directors for the Playhouse Movie Theater, which plays a role in the book we're about to talk about. And she's part of the Five Bridge Brigade in Hebert Hill. That overpass is part of that on Sunday afternoons from 4 to 5. But we are here to talk about Malcolm's, I think it's a pretty new book. When did this come out? 100 Girls in Miniskirts.
1: May.
0: In May. That is pretty recent. And you were telling me off air that you have a little bit of a writing background, but this is the first book, and this is definitely nonfiction.
1: Correct.
0: So let me ask you my opening question, because you range around. You either have a photographic memory, but you were pulling back events, incidents in your personal life and the life of Randolph and the life of the country that go back more than 50 years. Were you keeping notes all during this time?
1: You know, I've been telling these stories to my friends for 50 years, and one of my big fears was that I had, over the years, exaggerated everything in my own mind.
0: No.
1: it turned out to be just the opposite. So I did a lot of research, and the key research tool for this book was literally the White River Valley Herald. So I went in there, and they have archives, and they were kind enough to let me spend a lot of time in there, and I literally went through every newspaper 1967 through 1973.
0: Wow. Well, let's see if we do the math on that. If they put out issue, that's over 300 papers. Yeah.
1: Correct. Now, I didn't read the entire papers. I scanned for articles. Mm-hmm. And then I went back actually in the key years and really did read all the letters to the editor, where there was a lot of very rich material.
0: So I'm trying to think back. I wasn't around back in Randolph, certainly in 67. Was that Dickie Drysdale's dad? Was he still the editor, or had Dickie come in?
1: No, Dickie was the editor.
0: Dickie was the editor. Okay. So they let you go through the archive. So that, boy, that probably took a lot longer just doing the research than actually writing the book.
1: Yeah. I mean, I spent 2 years doing this. Mm-hmm. Not full-time, of course, but yeah.
0: And did you have an opportunity, or did you seek out some of the characters real-life people that are in the book to get their remembrances as well, the ones that may still be around or able to contact?
1: I did interview several people, and I tried to get in touch with some of the, like, Clara Hendon, mm-hmm. but was unable to.
0: Yeah, she's still with us. We should talk more about her, but I'm wondering if you could read a section that I picked out that I think gives kind of a good general. I'm turning to actually the introduction, Roman numeral X, and the part that starts with, so there were hippies, and ends on the top of the next page where it says change rapidly. If you could just read that section, and then let's dive into the true gist of the book.
1: Okay, yeah. So there were hippies, yippies, rednecks, peaceniks, love-ins, riots, protests, and rebellions all going on at the same time. It was a crazy, exciting, and sometimes frightful time to be a teenager. Everywhere you look, the conventional wisdom and prevailing social norms were being challenged. When you think of this period, certain places come to mind. Haight-Ashbury in San Francisco, Carnaby Street in London, Greenwich Village in Manhattan, Washington, D.C., Chicago, and the like. Of course, these seismic cultural forces were also ripping through the towns and villages of rural America. My hometown was Randolph, a small community located in central Vermont. The events that took place here during this period were unique, radical, often humorous, and every bit as noteworthy as those in Haight-Ashbury or Greenwich Village. Looking at Randolph at the beginning of 1968, you would never have known that a countercultural revolution was underway. The town really hadn't changed much from 1958. The appearance and attire of the local population were largely unaltered. The shops on Main Street and Merchants Row were all pretty much the same, and Elvis Presley and John Wayne movies were still the mainstay at the local theater. As 1968 came to a close, this very comfortable state of affairs was all about to change, and change rapidly.
0: And you were there to witness those changes, which transpire over several chapters in your book. I don't know where we want to jump in first with the miniskirts, the drugs, the rock and roll, the Hendons, Clara. You pick a spot, and we'll go from there.
1: You know, I think there's kind of four foundations in this book. One is Randolph had these uniquely radical change agents show up from Greenwich Village, Arnie Hendon and Clara Hendon. Secondly, it looks at teenage life during the period, everything from being afraid to get drafted to the music scene and the student rebellion at the high school. Third, it looks at how the Vietnam War shaped daily life, particularly for young men who were all subject to the draft. And I think lastly, there's a bit of an arc in the book that the countercultural revolution came to Vermont late, but happened fast. And as rapidly as all these changes were coming on, by the last three chapters of the book kind of suggest that the fun may be going out just as rapidly. So perhaps we should start with Arnie and Clara Hendon, who really made Randolph different.
0: They really did, and they're an impressive couple. While they were together, they were. I don't know if they knew anything about this part of Vermont from where they were living. Weren't they both down in New York City?
1: They were both from New York City. They both have amazing backgrounds that I really didn't know about until I did the research for this book. But just to sort of the highlights, Arnie Hendon, was a friend of Timothy Leary.
0: Mm-hmm. Okay. We know where that leads.
1: Okay. And then Clara Hoover, who married Arnie, was, I guess, first an heiress to two huge industrial

0: Randolph's a big Morgan horse place.
1: Yes, it is.
0: She very much wanted to breed Morgan horses, and so what better place to do it than Randolph, I think, must have been the thinking.
1: So when they arrived and were walking down streets that were more familiar with, you know, John Wayne movies, Elvis Presley, maybe even watching Donna Reed on TV still, I wonder what their thoughts were. And well, we can kind of tell from some of the things that that happened with them. And what did they bring that really started to rile people up in a good way, and maybe some of the folks of a different generation in not such a positive way?
0: Yes, if you wanted to upset a parent of the 1950s, Arnie Hendon was your man.
1: Okay.
0: They moved to town in 1968 and got married. And in December of 1968, announced in the local paper two things. One, that they were going to buy the local movie theater. And two, that they were going to open up a store, quote unquote, for flower people, a head shop. Now, in 1968... in Randolph, no one thought anyone was doing drugs anywhere at all, just to put all of this in kind of perspective.
1: Mm-hmm.
0: So they take over the movie theater, and it goes from John Wayne to Fellini.
1: Mm-hmm.
0: And, you know, I was like 14, 15 when this was going on. There was very little to do in Randolph except go to the movies. And so I would do that every weekend. And literally, I remember going to watch these movies, like the Fellini movies, and not having the faintest idea what it was I had just watched. But so they converted the whole movie theater into basically an art house movie theater. They then open up a head shop.
1: Yeah, where was that located?
0: On Merchants Row.
1: On Merchants Row, okay.
0: Okay.
1: Yeah.
0: It was, they hired a high school graduate to run it, and he hired a bunch of high school kids to work for him. And of course, it became quite popular. Popular with the students, but not so popular with the parents.
1: No.
0: And
1: because they weren't just selling flowers there.
0: They were not. It had all the drug paraphernalia you'd expect
1: to see.
0: That's right. And a lot of very dodgy New York publications that were quite radical.
1: Yeah. Hey, do you know, having gone to a similar establishment a few years later in a town that was maybe even further back in history, down in the hills of Virginia, did they carry like Zap comics or any of the Arkrum comics in that store?
0: They did.
1: I would think they would have been carrying those. Yeah. Yeah, parents definitely would not be happy with the fabulous Furry Freak Brothers or any of those people.
0: No, they had all of that plus Screw Magazine.
1: You know? Oh, okay. Yeah, Screw Magazine, you know, wonderful.
0: Yeah. So, yeah, and what happened was, you know, the kids, there was a back room in this store that had lava lamps, black lights, strobe lights, incense burners. And so we'd all go hang out back there and, you know, be pretty much in awe of everything going on around us. We were so naive. But the parents hated it. And so a woman in town who actually the school nurse organized a group of mothers to protest the store.
1: Oh.
0: So there was a big protest march in front of the store. And then they went in with vacuum cleaner with the idea that they would sweep up some pot particles.
1: Oh, okay. As evidence or what?
0: As evidence,
1: evidence
0: to take to the police, but that attempt failed, and so it was all kind of crazy. What else did they do? He bought a fire truck.
1: Yeah, I was thinking about that this morning. And what did he do with that fire truck?
0: Well, first of all, he and a bunch of Greenwich Village buddies all piled on it one night and went to a fire. And the truck was promptly impounded.
1: Yeah, I'm sure it was registered and had a license on it.
0: and then he got it back, and he probably just promised not to go to any more fires. And he put it in the parade in 1969.
1: Nice.
0: And had about 15 of his hippie buddies on it. And looking back, you know, it's hard to imagine that this was shocking. But at the time, for Randolph, it was. And it was kind of like the wake-up call. Like, oh, my God. Like, we've seen these people on television, but...
1: Yeah, at least we're safe. Way up here in Randolph, no one knows where we are. They're not coming here. But they did come.
0: Yeah.
1: You did come. Hey, just briefly on the fire engine. So I just read yesterday, you probably are familiar with Ken Kesey, the great writer.
0: I am indeed.
1: Who was most

0: well known from One Flew Over the Cuckoo's Nest, but he was also the creator of Further the Bus that traveled the country, the psychedelic bus. And it's been moldering away in a barn in Oregon, but it is going to be moved back to San Francisco for an event, and then it's going to be rehabilitated and live as a monument to that era in San Francisco. Further with two U's, if you're watching the spelling there. So that fire truck sort of symbolized these changing times in Randolph, very much like this bus out in San Francisco. Huh. So that was
1: And Arnie Hendon was very much the merry prankster.
0: The merry prankster. Good call there, Arnie. Yeah. So they were around for how many years? They
1: ended up getting divorced in 72. They got busted.
0: Ah, they finally caught up with them out at their place at the farm.
1: At the farm.
0: Yeah.
1: And at the time, it was the largest drug bust in Vermont.
0: Uh huh. Yeah. Huh.
1: And they got off.
0: Oh, right. There was some procedural problem, or they had really good lawyers. I imagine Clara could hire some pretty good lawyers.
1: Let me take this step. This is actually because one of the other things Arnie did is he formed a church called the First Church of Research.
0: Yeah.
1: And he did it for a number of reasons. The movie theater only lasted about a year. Obviously, there were no full houses of these Fellini movies in Randolph. And by turning that into a church, he got a property tax write-off. But the real reason he did it was as a draft-dodging scheme. And so he sold ministerships and doctors of divinity for $5. And you could, now whether anyone actually got out of the draft over this, I sincerely doubt it. But when they got busted, it was Arnie, and he had three friends up from New York City. All of them had drugs on them. All of them got busted. And they all claimed to be ministers.
0: So
1: they were obviously setting the stage to test this. But Clara had a different view of things and went out and hired the best lawyers money could buy and took care of things.
0: Yeah, took care of things. So you were, you know, experiencing this and hanging out at the head shop and listening to music. And I, of course, running a station that primarily is known for music of all types here, and often music from that era. What was it like for you? And you have a tale about going to a special concert that was far away. Tell us a little bit about the music scene and what you were experiencing, you and your friends.
1: You know, the music scene was exciting. I guess that is the word I would use for it. And you would look forward to these albums coming out. Now, the one I personally most remember getting excited about was Cream's Disraeli Gears.
0: I just played something from that last week.
1: And so we viewed that as absolutely revolutionary. And I also remember seeing Cream on the Smothers Brothers show.
0: Oh, they were on the Smothers Brothers. They got past the execs and got out there.
1: They were so far out there in appearance. It was like, oh my word, what, you know. It was Crosby, Stills, Nash & Young, The Doors. I mean, on and on and on and on. We had lots of good music because we had both Dartmouth and UVM, and we could get to these concerts quite easily.
0: I like the blurb you had about being able to tune in a station, I think it was in Montreal, to hear some cutting-edge music.
1: Yeah, that's what we did, for sure. We cable TV came to town, and you could just, you know, sort of run a wire from the back of your television set to your radio, and then pick up this CFOM, I think it was, in Montreal. But that was a long-standing rock station, mm-hmm. and they played everything. So it was like being in Greenwich Village. I mean, piped right into your house.
0: Wow.
1: Yeah, it was nice.
0: That is something. So now this grand adventure that had a major hiccup, I think you went down into New Hampshire for a big concert.
1: I went to see Chicago and Hampton Beach. We told our parents we were going camping and go down to Hampton Beach. The night of the concert, we go into the concert. And in the crowd, I get separated from my three buddies. So I just watch the concert, and I figure I meet him at the car after the concert's over. I go back to where the car is, and the car is gone. Like, my friends are gone.
0: Where are my buddies? They're not my friends anymore.
1: There's no cell phones back then, so you know I had no idea what was going on. So I'm walking up and down the boardwalk, really, figuring out what I'm going to do. And luckily some guy saw me and comes out of his house. And he's like a 20-something-year-old, long hair, beard, and says, well, you can spend the night at my house. So he looked okay to me, so I said, sure. So I go in, and there's this huge party going on. And, you know, the use of drugs and alcohol, as I say in the book, was on a scale I had never witnessed before. But I was able to curl up in some room and go to sleep, and it was all fine. And I get up in the morning, and I have no money because all my money was in that car. And I go to the bus station, and I tell the woman who's running the bus station that my predicament. And if she'd only let me get on the bus to White River Junction, Vermont, I would make sure that she got paid at that end of the trip.
0: Guaranteed.
1: And she was nice and went for it. And yeah. I think probably looked at me like I was her son or something.
0: Yeah. The kindness of strangers coming through.
1: So what had happened is my friends had gotten caught smoking a joint and were escorted out of this concert. And they managed to escape, and they jumped into their car and took off. So I really don't blame them once I learned what happened.
0: No. Survival of the luckiest there. Hey, real quick before we move into sort of, well, first of all, the book is very educational about this time period, but we're actually going to start getting into what happened at Randolph Union High School, and then some of the teachers that ended up coming there. But I want to relate a quick story, which actually I'm pretty sure happened also in 1972. A friend of mine, so I was in high school at that point, his older brother had a buddy who was rather wealthy, and the Rolling Stones were coming to town with Stevie Wonder opening up in Philadelphia. And so the rich buddy of the older brother, he had a Lincoln Continental very similar to the one that JFK was riding in Dallas in 1963. That's how we got to the concert in Philadelphia. And when we pulled, and there may have been some of that other, you know, partying going on. And when we got to the parking lot, because it was such a unique looking vehicle as far as the other vehicles that were there, people started crowding around. And I go, what are they? And I thought, for a moment, they probably thought maybe we were the Rolling Stones or Stevie Wonder coming in. But then when we rolled the window, oh, it's just a bunch of knuckleheads from Wilmington, Delaware. But yeah, there were strange things that happened. So you're going to school there at the high school, and there was a dress code, thus the name of the book here. Tell us a little bit of that and some of the other things that happened with some temporary teachers that came to town.
1: Yeah, in their wisdom, the school administration and school board put a dress code in place for the school year beginning in September 1969. And the dress code said that boys couldn't have hair that went over their collar or sideburns below their ears, no facial hair. Girls couldn't wear trousers. And their skirts had to be no more than 4 inches from the floor when kneeling, of all things. So the first day of school, 7 boys get kicked out of school for violating having hair too long.
0: So like suspended.
1: Correct.
0: Yeah.
1: And but on that same day, 100, the principal estimated that 100 girls in miniskirts showed up to school. And so the administration took a decision not to kick out 100 girls on the first day of
0: sexism.
1: on the first day of school. The next day, my sister Susan, who was a senior, I was a sophomore, I guess, when this was going on, shows up at school in a very beautiful set of trousers, not jeans. You know, you could have worn these to a wedding, right? And she gets kicked out of school. But unbeknownst to the school administration, she had teamed up with the American Civil Liberties Union in advance of this, who immediately filed suit against the school, and thus the battle began. And so this went on for 7 months. And
0: really? That long?
1: Yeah.
0: And where was the battle being fought? Was it in court or just people coming to meetings and saying, you should do that?
1: It ended up never going to court. Both sides had attorneys. I guess the students during that 7-month period of time obeyed the rules to get an education and graduate.
0: Yeah, right. Spending time at home.
1: It all kind of came to an end. And the school board reversed that decision, and there was no longer a dress code. And, you know, if you look at the 1969 yearbook and see what the people look like, it could have been 1959.
0: Okay.
1: If you look at the 1971 yearbook, it's just a different world.
0: Yeah, world.
1: And that's what happened. The dress code, though, weighed heavily on Arnie because people blamed him for the rebellion. He allowed it to be headquartered in the head shop, but really was the teenagers running the show. But he wrote a infamous, I think, letter to the editor where he said his life had been threatened and that the dress code was put in place to destroy his store because the clothing sold at all the other stores in Randolph was fine for the dress code.
0: Wow. High fashion.
1: Anyway, the unanticipated, I think, one of the unanticipated results of the Vietnam War was all these teachers that showed up in Randolph. And it turned out that if you were pursuing a college degree, you could stay out of the draft.
0: Right.
1: And so we had all of these teachers, all young men, all with master's degrees, all pursuing PhDs as chemistry teachers, biology teachers,
0: right.
1: Math.
0: So sort of overqualified to be coming to teach at Randolph High School.
1: Correct. And not really teachers either. But it was, I think, very beneficial for us. These were really smart guys. We could socialize with them a bit, unlike, you know, the sort of old line teachers we had. It was definitely our generation teaching, you know. So for us, it was, I think, beneficial to have these guys around. But they were all gone by the end of 1972. And at their peak, I think it was literally a quarter of the teachers.
0: Of the faculty
1: of
0: there.
1: Of the faculty.
0: And how big was the school back then?
1: It was...
0: Like your graduating class was...
1: 115 or something.
0: Oh, really?
1: Yeah.
0: Oh, that's pretty big. Mine was only 50, but... Yeah.
1: It's smaller today by far, but...
0: Oh, the school is smaller than it was
1: in
0: your time?
1: Yeah, because, you know, we're baby boomers. We were, yeah.
0: Oh, okay. Oh, yeah, interesting. Yeah. And of course, we know in general, education and you know, number of students in schools has really caused a lot of problems in recent years with, you know, well, Act 48, and now with, you know, they've kicked the can down the road another year or two. I don't know if your old alma mater will be so seriously affected. I think that high school is going to stay. But some other ones and some other, you know, middle schools are maybe in the next 2 years are going to have to close up shop.
1: They have to deal with it because the infrastructure is too big for the number of students now. So, I mean, it's going to be painful, but you can't just not address it.
0: Yeah. Well, I mean, there obviously was a very tendentious time here at the first half of the legislative session, and sort of a compromise, which basically was a bit of a delay, has come in. Hey, could we contrast, I mentioned this quote, and I'm not going to necessarily get to this piece. I'm going to take the quote, well, from a former vice president of the United States during that period of time, and that would be Spiro T. Agnew. I forget what the T was for, but of Greek American descent, and I remember him well. And he did not like the media very much, and the media was very important to your research with the White River Valley Herald and looking at clips from there. He did a speech where he called the media the nattering nabobs of negativism. And he had a lot of other scurrilous references to the media. And I remember that quote. I was reading this story about our current vice president, who apparently is fairly loose with his language in criticizing the media. But can you compare sort of the political climate, not so much, well, it's always involved with culture, the political climate from your high school days to what you see around you today?
1: Sure. I mean, Vermont had the longest period of Republican rule of any state in the country.
0: Mm-hmm.
1: In 1964, they elected Governor Hoff, who was a Democrat. That was kind
0: Phil Hoff, yeah.
1: The first sign that things might be changing. But yeah, in my book, I talk about there was two ministers during the moratorium to end the war in October of 1969, set up a little card table on Main Street with some anti-war literature, and we're getting signatures to send to our congressman in Washington to say, please end this war, basically. And they were assaulted, I mean, verbally, by numerous locals.
0: Yeah.
1: Our local representative in Washington, Leyland Wood, ran around town trying to get all the merchants to fly flags as a counter protest, just to give you some sense. And if you look at the letters to the editor, it was a very divisive period of time. So, you know, there were people who, as you well know, just because America's fighting a war, it must be the right thing to do. And who are you to say we shouldn't? And then there were other people that were going, you know what, this is nuts. And in high school, it was a very weird time because we were all draftable. I think a lot of people my age remember their draft number.
0: Mm-hmm.
1: But, you know, if you're 16 years old and sitting around having a conversation with your friends, are you going to Canada or are you going to get drafted?
0: Right.
1: You know,
0: right.
1: And that was, you know, very adult sorts of conversations taking place.
0: Yeah. You know, and to fast forward to today, I know one of the individuals lives in town, still lives here, but a well-known figure. And I saw him at a social occasion, and he and his wife are, you know, giving some thoughts about, depending on what happens at these midterm elections, of moving to Canada. She's got some connections there that, you know, you could get dual citizenship. And then, of course, we know a lot of people at that time, back in 68, 70, 71, too, left. Yeah, they draft dodgers. They literally left the country and went to Canada. Some of them still live up there.
1: Yeah, my sister, not a draft dodger, obviously, but she went to college in Canada and liked it and never came back. At one point, she was living on a sort of communal situation out in the middle of nowhere in British Columbia, and I went to visit her, and I met all these draft dodgers. Who were living literally in teepees with car batteries as power.
0: Yeah, I think I've read about that area before. Yeah, there's some good skiing out there.
1: Yeah, for sure. But anyways, yeah, there was a lot of that. And luckily, I got lucky, obviously. The war ended the year I graduated, and it was just a huge relief.
0: Yeah.
1: Because, you know, my dad had fought in World War II, and it wasn't at all clear to me what I would have done. I didn't.
0: Right. And what were his feelings towards you knowing that you could be drafted? Did he make some strong statements one way or the other?
1: You know, he didn't.
0: He didn't.
1: And I never really faced off with him on that topic.
0: Wow.
1: I'm not sure I wanted to know.
0: Right. Sure. Well, I think that's a pretty strong sign of respect from him, rather than saying, you know, the patriotic thing, you better get right in there. Maybe you should even enlist or whatever. But so, yeah, interesting. Well, Malcolm, as we wrap this up, I'm going to get to a couple other things to take us out through the show. But tell folks, once again, the name of your book and where they could get a copy and check out all the details.
1: The book is 100 Girls in Miniskirts, Stories from Randolph, Vermont, 1968 to 1972. It's on Amazon Kindle, but you can also buy it at the Third Branch Pottery on Main Street and Art Etc. on Main Street in Randolph.
0: That's where I got mine. I got to meet the owner of Third Branch Pottery. Very, very pleasant woman there.
1: Yeah.
0: That's great. So, Malcolm, I really want to thank you for coming down, and I want to thank Tim Calabro on the air because he's the one who got me connected with you, and you were so gracious to come down and come directly to the studio. Often our interviews are done, people are far away, or it's too complicated, or the weather gets in the way, but you didn't have to come very far, and really appreciate it.
1: It was a pleasure. Thank you for having me.
0: Oh, you're very welcome. You are on WordStream here at Royalton Community Radio. I am just going to review real quickly our underwriters, and then we're going to get to some other writing that's out there. We are brought to you today by the Seven Stars Arts Center, of course, supporting the next Rooney McCaffrey show, or at least the outdoor series. They're going to be having Beg, Steal, or Borrow, one of the best bluegrass bands around. Let's see. It's not this Saturday. I think it's going to be on the 22nd of August coming up. out at Rooney's Place. Also, we want to thank Tim Calabro and the White River Valley Herald. Also, the Royalton Memorial Library, the Abracadabra Coffee Company, the Frankenberg Agency, the Co-op Food Stores, and the Norwich Bookstore. See, we got a lot of underwriters on WordStream. We have a lot of writers and readers out there, and we appreciate their support, as this station could not exist without membership, special events, and our underwriting. I'm going to go to one of my favorite writers. She is an author of many, many books that you can find at local libraries. Apparently, she lives in Vermont. I'm not going to stalk her, but I am going to try to at least get a note to her about possibly getting her on the air. And she often writes for The New Yorker. Her name is Jill Lepore, L-E-P-O-R-E. I'm going to read you the first half of a piece that she put in the July 1st New Yorker magazine. It's called The Prodigal Daughter, and it kind of gives you a little interesting background about how she sort of started to become a writer. In the trunk of her car, my mother used to keep a collapsible easel, a clutch of brushes, a little wooden case stocked with tubes of paint, and tucked into the spare tire well, one of my father's old tobacco-stained shirts for a smock. She'd been out running errands, see something wonderful, pull over, pop the trunk. I never knew anyone better prepared to meet with beauty. Fingers nimble, brush or thimble, my mother's college yearbook said about her. The cabinets in our kitchen used to be a murky green. One day I came home from kindergarten to find that my mother had painted every cabinet sunflower yellow. I was just so sick of that green, she said, washing up briskly at the kitchen sink. She stitched quilts, she painted murals, she had one dresser drawer filled with buttons and another with crayons. She once built me a dollhouse out of a stack of shoeboxes. She papered the rooms with scraps of wallpaper and lit them with strings of colored Christmas tree lights as brightly as she lit my childhood with her trapped passion. She'd grown up in a small town in Massachusetts, a devout Catholic. After college, a Catholic school in New Rochelle, she wanted to go places. It was 1949. The war was over. The world was wide. She got engaged to a man named Winstanley, who had a job with the State Department. She wanted to marry him because he was about to be posted to Berlin. That fell apart. For a while, she worked as a designer for the Milton Bradley Company in Springfield, but she couldn't stand how, from her apartment, she could hear the keening of the polar bear in the city zoo. He had the smallest cage you ever saw, she told me. All night, he cried. Then she drove across the country in a jalopy and took a slow boat from San Diego to Honolulu. After that, she became a stewardess so that she could see Europe. In 1955, she had to quit and come back home to Massachusetts to take care of her mother, who was dying. That's when she met my father, a junior high school principal. He hired her as an art teacher. Every day he left a poem in her mailbox in the teacher's room. The filthiest ones are the best. Marjorie, Marjorie, let me park my car in your garagery. He told her he wanted to live in Spain. He was courting. He was lying. No one hated to go anywhere more than my father. He almost never left town, except for during the war. He had never lived anywhere but his mother's house. My mother married my father in 1956. She was 28 and he was 31. She loved him with a fierce steadiness born of loyalty, determination, and an unyielding dignity. On their honeymoon in a cabin in Maine, for their first breakfast together, she made him blueberry pancakes. Pushing back his plate, he told her he didn't like blueberries. In 55 years of marriage, she never again cooked him breakfast. Before I was born, my parents bought a house on Franklin Street. My mother promptly planted a blueberry bush in the backyard. The year I learned the alphabet, the letter J, the fishing hook, was my favorite, except for F. I am 4, and my mother is 44, and my father's name is Frank, and my house is 44 Franklin Street. I would whisper when no one was listening. I was the youngest. The street I grew up on was named for Benjamin Franklin. For a long time, no name was more famous There have been as great souls unknown to fame as any of the most famous, the man himself liked to say, shrugging it off. Benjamin Franklin was born in Boston in 1706. He was the youngest of his father's 10 sons. His sister Jane was born in 1712. She was the youngest of their father's 7 daughters. Benny and Jenny, they were called when they were little. I never heard of Jane Franklin when I lived on Franklin Street. I only came across her name on a day, much later, when I sat down on the floor of a library to read the 30-odd volumes of Benjamin Franklin's published papers. I pulled one volume after another off the shelf and turned the pages, astonished. She was everywhere, threaded through his life, like a slip stitch. We had seldom any contention among us, she wrote him, looking back at their childhood. All was harmony. He remembered it differently. I think our family were always subject to being a little miffy. Future word of the week, miffy, M-I-F-F-Y. She took his hint. You introduce your reproof of my miffy temper so politely, she wrote back slyly. One can't avoid wishing to have conquered it as you have. He loved no one longer. She loved no one better. She thought of him as her second self. No people in their family were more alike. Their lives could hardly have been more different. Boys were taught to read and write, girls to read and stitch. 3 in 5 women in New England couldn't even sign their names, and those who could sign usually couldn't actually write. Signing is mechanical. Writing is an art. Benjamin Franklin taught himself to write with wit and force and style. His sister never learned how to spell. What she did learn, he taught her. It was a little cruel in its kindness because when he left, the lessons ended. He ran away in 1723 when he was 17 and she was 11. The day he turned 21, he wrote her a letter. She was 14, beginning a correspondence that would last until his death. He wrote more letters to her than he wrote to anyone else. He became a printer, a philosopher, and a statesman. She became a wife, a mother, and a widow. He signed the Declaration of Independence, the Treaty of Paris, and the Constitution. She strained to form the letters of her name. He wrote the story of his life, about a boy who runs away from a life of poverty and obscurity in cramped, pious Boston to become an enlightened, independent man of the world, a free man. He meant it as an allegory about America. One half the world does not know how the other half lives, he once wrote. Jane Franklin was his other half. If his life is an allegory, so is hers. Write a book about her, my mother said when I told her about Jane Franklin. I thought she was joking. It would be like painting a phantom. History's written from what can be found, what isn't saved is lost. Sunken and rotted, eaten by earth, Jane kept her letters. Her brother sent her, but half the letters she sent him, 3 decades worth, are missing. Most likely he threw them away. Maybe someone burned them. It hardly matters. A one-sided correspondence is a house without windows, a left shoe, a pair of spectacles smashed. My mother liked to command me to do things I found scary. I always wanted to stay home and read. My mother only ever wanted me to get away. She brought me with her wherever she went. She once sent me to live with my aunt in Connecticut, just to see someplace different. One year, she saved up to send me to a week of Girl Scout camp, the most exotic adventure I had ever heard of. I got homesick, and I begged her to let me come home. Oh, stop, she said, and don't you dare call me again either. When I was 11, she took me to New York City, a place no one else in my family had ever been. It was the weekend of the annual Gay Pride Parade on Christopher Street. Isn't that interesting, she said. She took a picture of me next to 5 men dressed in black leather, carrying a banner that read, See Suckers Unite. This was 1978, so that I'd remember the existence of a world beyond Franklin Street. No one else in my family left home to go to college. My mother made sure that I did. She might as well have written me a letter. Run away! Run away! By then, I didn't need a push. The words of Jill Lepore from an article written in the July 1st, 2026 edition of the New Yorker. 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
6: What about the workers indeed, sir?
7: Good question. Workers are getting a smaller slice of the economic pie than ever. This is based on statistics, data from the Bureau of Labor Statistics, at 53.7%. Labor's share of national income in the United States is now the lowest on record, even at a time when corporate profits soar. I don't know what the point of that is, but now...
8: Bum, bum, bum, bum, bum, Iran. Bum, bum, bum, bum, bum, Iran.
7: A source close to Iranian officials says Tehran has documented a pattern of oil market manipulation tied to reports in Axios, this American news service, and Trump administration insiders, including evidence of a $9 billion inside trading operation linked to Jared Kushner and Steve Witkoff. Some of the documented timeline from the $9 billion insider profit. Between April and May of this year, a series of suspiciously timed trades in oil futures markets preceded major Iran war announcements, each tied to reporting in Axios. On March 23rd, approximately $500 to $580 million in short selling bets were placed 15 minutes before the president announced he was postponing strikes on Iran. And, of course, what followed was the drop in oil prices. On April 7th, roughly $950 to $960 million in short selling bets were placed hours before the Fellow-in-chief announced a two-week ceasefire with Iran. Oil fell around 15%. On April 17th, around $760 million in short sales were placed 20 minutes before Iran's foreign minister announced the reopening of the Strait of Hormuz. Oil dropped. On April 21, approximately $450 million in shorts were placed, not what you're thinking, short selling. 15 minutes before Trump extended the ceasefire, oil dropped again. On May 6, nearly $920 million to $1.7 billion in crude oil short selling bets were placed approximately 70 minutes before an Axios scoop claimed the U.S. and Iran were near a 14-point agreement. Oil dropped 12%. Traders made an estimated $125 million. Iran called the report, quote, the Americans' wish list, unquote. Previously, a senior Iranian official told investigative outlet Dropsite News that Tehran privately warned J.D. Vance during Switzerland talks that Jared Kushner and Steve Witkoff were, quote, abusing negotiations, more interested in exploiting insider knowledge to profit in financial markets than reaching a deal, unquote. This from a publication called the Hormuz Report, as in Strait of. Strait? You be the judge. Hello, welcome to the show.

0: too darn hot.
1: From London, England, where it's pretty hot. It's not too darn hot, but it'll do. I'm Harry Shearer, welcoming you to this edition of the show. And contra hot,

0: Officers for Immigration and Customs Enforcement, ICE, are going to be equipped with much-delayed body cameras by the end of next month. According to the British newspaper The Guardian, experts have questioned the transparency of a policy that allows the ICE director to restrict the public release of footage unless, quote, it is in the best interests of the agency, unquote. Pressure is mounted on the administration to provide body cameras after people caught up in encounters with ICE personnel suffered, you know, like death or serious injuries. Two men were shot and killed by ICE agents in Texas and Maine last month in circumstances similar to the death of another man during a traffic stop in Illinois last September. None of the officers involved was wearing a camera. Tom Homan, the border czar, said last month ICE officers will be required to have at least one body camera recording during future vehicle stops. Policy for body-worn cameras was established in a February 2025 directive from ICE. Funding for their supply, their provision, was held up by this year's partial government shutdown, according to Tom Homan. Didn't the Congress appropriate a lot of money for ICE last year? The intention of using such cameras, according to the ICE acting director, David Venturella, is to increase transparency and accountability. One analyst, however, told the Associated Press that an accompanying selective release policy of footage meant taxpayers who put up more than $30 million for the cameras may still be kept in the dark about some high-profile confrontations. Christopher Schneider, sociology professor at Canada's Brandon University, co-author of Police Body-Worn Cameras, Media and the New Discourse of Police Reform, said the ICE director would have discretion to release recordings that reflect well on the agency's image while working to keep others secret. Quote, in some ways, ICE is saying the quiet part out loud, he says. Body-worn cameras are being used as contemporary image work tools to present the police to the public in the most favorable way possible, unquote, by which he means good PR. The policy says ICE will promptly release video of shootings and encounters in which its agents cause, you know, like death or like, you know, serious injury, only after determining, quote, it is in the best interests of the agency to do so, unquote. It requires officers to activate cameras during routine enforcement activities. After shootings or other serious confrontations, a committee that includes top ICE officials and lawyers will review the footage and recommend whether to release it promptly. If the ICE director finds that, quote, specific and compelling circumstances, unquote, justify withholding the video, they have the authority to block or indefinitely delay the release according to the policy. And when you open a credit card, you probably expect your home address, expecting it to stay with your bank. According to 404 Media, it doesn't. The address travels through a chain of data brokers and ends up with ICE. Would you like that with ICE? Which can search it without a warrant. Reporter Joseph Cox mapped the route using government procurement records and internal company documents. The name, address, and contact details at the top of your credit card pass from banks to the credit bureaus, and Equifax and Experian feed those records into CLEAR, an investigative tool from Thomson Reuters. Thomson Reuters sells CLEAR access to ICE, which is paying $125 million for it. Not ICE Cream, ICE Clear. An internal guide shows that ICE's Palantir-built app for picking which neighborhoods to raid uses Clear to rate its confidence in an address. Quote, the data quality is way worse than people expect, unquote, one Thomson Reuters employee describing profiles polluted when a relative's address slips in on a shared bill. Errors that can send agents to the wrong door. The Consumer Financial Protection Bureau had proposed a rule to close the loophole. The Trump administration gutted the agency last year. Thank you, Elon. It's cold as ice. And now.
1: I just want to say one word to you. Just one word.
2: Yes, sir.
1: Are you listening?
2: Yes, I am.
1: Microplastics. Think about it. Will you think about it?
2: Yes, I will.
1: Enough said.
0: Plastic blood storage bags could be shedding microplastics into stored blood. Happy yet? Those particles may worsen the damage that red blood cells naturally accumulate during storage. This is according to a new study in Environment and Health. The findings suggest that blood storage systems could be a previously underappreciated source of microplastic exposure. That's what we need, more appreciation. Quote, this is the first study to directly visualize microplastic particles in stored red blood cell units using microscopy and to confirm their identity through analytical chemistry, says the expert in red blood cell storage who was not involved in the study, sending in an email commenting on it. Quote, that is an important technical advance, unquote. In experiments, a team from China, found that microplastic particle concentrations increased steadily over 30 days of storage. In that time, concentrations were between 20 and 7 times those found in freshly opened blood bags. The mechanical shaking and room temperature storage, which mimic improper storage of transportation, accelerated particle release by increasing degradation of the bag's polymer surfaces. You know, the plastic. Quote, the concentrations reported are not trivial and deserve careful attention, particularly for patients who receive repeated or large volume transfusions, such as children with inherited anemias or individuals with chronic transfusion needs, says the authority on the subject, Ms. D'Alessandro. Quote, at the same time, we do not yet know what level of exposure is sufficient to produce clinically meaningful effects in humans. So let's just keep experimenting, shall we? Just one word, microplastics. And now some nuclear-tinged news of the warm.

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1: See if you can detect a common trend among these following stories, ladies and gentlemen. Just a little game we play. Romanian naval forces carried out a controlled explosion to help redirect vital cooling water from the drought-hit Danube. It is blue. To the country's last working nuclear reactor, neighboring Hungary says it may be able to eke out two more days of power from its only atomic plant. The two countries have been forced to shut down nuclear reactors cooled by the Danube for the first time, as record low water levels deepen fears of an energy crisis across the region. It's from The Guardian again. Romania has declared a nationwide state of emergency through this month, stemming from a decline in electricity production after record low Danube river levels led to the shutdown at the Cernavoda nuclear plant. Cernavoda, Cernavoda, men have named you. The Danube operation used 180 kilograms, 400 pounds of explosives, according to a local newspaper, to move a large rock that restricted the flow of water in a blast that sent a tower of water into the air. The extraordinary measure underlined the scale of the crisis in Europe, where heat and drought have lowered river levels and raised concerns about water supplies, river transport, and power generation. Quote, any day past Wednesday or Thursday that the nuclear power plant functions is a gain, said Romania's defense minister. Experts said the controlled explosion would allow authorities to build a temporary dam, diverting more water into the channel serving Cernavoda's remaining reactor. With both countries' sole nuclear plants at reduced capacity, Hungary and Romania are increasingly relying on expensive power imports as heat wave conditions increase the demand for electricity. Both countries use water from the Danube as coolant for their nuke reactors. At Pax, Hungary's Soviet-era nuclear power station, output has been reduced. The 44-year-old plant, which normally generates almost half the country's electricity, is operating at less than half of its capacity. Authorities earlier said they might have to shut Pax as early as today, later said it could operate at its reduced capacity until, you know, like tomorrow, offering a small reprieve. Hungary's prime minister said the plant was expected to be fully shut down next week, but the Danube forecast remained too shallow for the reactor's cooling systems. The closure could last for weeks. Meanwhile, federal officials here in the, the United States, say they will not release cool water this year from one of the Colorado River's major reservoirs. That would have protected a threatened native fish population downstream, but it would put more strain on already struggling hydropower production. In an email obtained by the Associated Press, the Bureau of Reclamation told various groups that water from the Glen Canyon Dam in northern Arizona would not be released, quote, due to significant hydropower generation concerns under already strained system conditions, unquote. As the Colorado River and its once massive reservoirs shrink from overuse and climate change, officials were faced with a decision that pits conservation of the humpback chub, I used to work for him, a threatened fish native to the river, against ratepayer costs for electricity. The decision comes a week after federal officials announced a proposal to stave off a crisis in the beleaguered waterway, the Colorado River. Officials stepped in after states that rely on the river, your California, your Colorado, your Arizona, your Nevada, your New Mexico, your Wyoming, and Utah, failed to reach an agreement. A cool mix flow, when cold water is released from deep in a reservoir, is designed to cool the river below. There are no hydropower turbines in the cool, deep section, so significant power generation would have been lost. Sorry, Chubb. And wildfires are burning in North America and Europe. Deadly heat waves have parked over cities And the world's oceans are the hottest ever recorded for this time of year, according to the Associated Press. A strengthening El Nino is forecast to be off the charts. And there are no charts. Spiking global temperatures and warping weather all over. You don't want your weather warped. While it may seem like the planet is baking through a record-shattering summer, it's not quite the record territory yet. This is only the third hottest year behind 2024 and 2025. Give 2026 time because of a 1-2 punch of accelerated human-caused global warming. And a supersized El Nino, there's an increasing chance that by the end of the year, we could be living through the hottest year on record. Even if this year sets the record, it won't last long, although scientists agree on whether this will be the hottest year on record. They agree on it being a near lock. Tom? A lock. A lock, yeah. That 2027 will beat out any modern year for heat. In case you want more heat. Oh, and a rapid burn has caused one slope of a major L.A. area landfill to warp, threatening a collapse and spill of toxic liquid. The L.A. Times has learned. Has learned other landfills in the region are also burning. 3 years ago, environmental regulators discovered garbage burning deep inside the Chick

or an avalanche of garbage and chemical-filled liquid, or leachate, according to the California Water Board. Waste Connections, the landfill's owner and operator, says it has been working to stabilize the area. Quote, in a worst-case scenario, the hillside can liquefy and actually slide into the community, says the state assembly member from Santa Clarita. At first, local officials described the problem in L.A. County at Chiquita Canyon Landfill as a rare, even unprecedented disaster. But since then, California regulators have learned that at least two other landfills are wrestling with high temperatures and similar conditions. Scorching temperatures have overtaken at least 30 acres of El Sobrante landfill near Corona in Riverside County. Excessive heat and emissions have also been detected at Avenal Landfill in the San Joaquin Valley. That's near San Jose. The discoveries raise an unsettling question. How many landfills are dealing with these disasters? Are they a broader problem in California? And of course, there are also wildfires raging in parts of East Asia. It's like a thing. News of the Warm.

London. This is Le Show. And now, ladies and gentlemen. It's Marvelous. It's Marvelous. It's Marvelous. Yeah, it's Marvelous. A divided federal appeals court ruled a couple days ago that President, Trump's administration must stop construction of the $400 million White House ballroom. The reason? Congress hasn't approved the project. He blasted that decision as unjust while vowing to appeal it to the nation's highest court, which has nothing better to do. Trump doesn't have, according to the Associated Press, the unilateral authority to build a 90,000 square foot ballroom where the White House's East Wing stood before he demolished it last fall. That's according to the decision by a three-judge panel from the U.S. Court of Appeals for the District of Columbia Circuit. The president said on social media the administration is going to appeal what he called an unjust decision. Friday's ruling marked the second time this week that the administration has made headlines for construction plans called into question. An assessment by the National Park

0: Service found that a 250-foot tall arch, triumphal arch, that the felon-in-chief has proposed building could compromise the historical significance of dozens of sites near its planned location on a traffic circle between the Lincoln Memorial and Arlington National Cemetery. Oh, that. In a 2-1 decision on the ballroom, the appeals court sided with historic preservationists who sued to stop construction of the structure, which has already begun to rise above ground on the east side of the White House. According to the most recent aerial photos, the court said it would stay its ruling for 2 weeks to give the administration time to appeal to the Supremes. Quote, whether or not a massive ballroom should be constructed is for Congress to decide, the court wrote. Quote, this holding has nothing at all to do with whether the proposed ballroom is desirable or not. As a matter of policy, this ruling does not even necessarily mean the defendants may not ultimately construct the ballroom. What it does mean, according to the court, is that the defendants may not do so during the district court's expeditious litigation without securing Congress's authorization, as the Constitution, that, and laws require, unquote. Trump reacted to the ruling with a lengthy post on social media. Yeah. Pointing out that there's going to be bomb shelters, a hospital, and medical facilities in the complex, as well as the ballroom. Quote, the military and Secret Service are viewing this horrendous, politically motivated, and unlawful ruling as a national security threat to our nation, in that the entire complex is being built for the protection of our country, and additionally, all future presidents, he wrote. After the lower court earlier this year ordered a halt to above-ground construction, the felon-in-chief argued that permission from Congress was unnecessary because public money was not being used to pay for it. He said he's raised hundreds of millions of dollars from corporations and wealthy people, including himself, to cover the cost. But the administration had requested $1 billion for the ballroom. Congress refused to pass that in May. In June, the Democrats warned that $350 million in funds from a tax cuts law appeared to have been redirected to the White House for security, including the ballroom. The National Trust for Historic Preservation, the nonprofit that brought the lawsuit against the Trump administration, said this week's decision affirmed, quote, the American people's right to voice their opinion about the historic places they cherish, unquote.
1: From one of my many beautiful golf courses, I can't tell you which one for security reasons, this is your favorite protectee with another edition of Truth Social Audio brought to you by Trump Hair Tonic. Give your head that central casting Pete Hegseth look. Nothing against the so-called founding fathers, but when they set up the whole Constitution thing, they made one big mistake. They gave a whole branch over to judges. And based on my experience, most judges are crazy or stupid. The best ones are both. You can take it from me. I've been dragged in front of more judges than a contestant on The Voice. This week, a so-called appeals court, although it doesn't appeal to me at all, ruled that I had to stop building the most beautiful ballroom this side of Versailles. Then the other side, too. They said I had to get approval from Congress, like this is a war or something. If I had to wait for their approval, my sometime friend Elon Musk would have built a ballroom in space by then. And not nearly as beautiful, of course. I know so much about buildings, I've slapped my name on dozens of them. But unlike other crooks, the judges were working overtime this week. They barely had time to get their robes dry cleaned. A whole other judge threw out the beautiful case that Jeanine Pirro had assembled about the so-called Olympic athlete, who, from what I saw of him during my beautiful briefing, couldn't have stayed in the ring for half a round with the great Hulk Hogan. This was the guy who vandalized the reflecting pool, which everybody knows because everybody's seen the videotape they won't allow you to see. If you had, you would have seen a guy who couldn't win the Olympics of sitting down, but he was pulling off the lining with his bare hands. Jeanine Pirro has been a great U.S. attorney, helping us clean up the part of the nation's capital that can't be beautified by me. But something in her snapped, and I hope it isn't the thing holding up her chest. Of course, the great Supreme Court will fix all of this when they get their robes back. But in the meantime, I just might build a bigger, more beautiful reflecting pool right in front of the White House. So when I look out the window of the Oval, I can see it reflecting me. Let's see some broken-down so-called ex-Olympian try to vandalize that. Thanks for your attention to this matter. And remember, next to prosecution, staying loyal is the best revenge.
0: True Social Audio is also brought to you by Trump Eye Makeup. Your bags have never been so beautiful. Song.

Ladies and gentlemen, news of AI. If you want to bypass AI guardrails designed to stop models from assisting with cyber attacks, you often just have to ask the right way. That's according to researchers from Cisco Talos. Wasn't he the lone ranger? No. Simply claiming you own the servers you're targeting or that you're taking part in a capture the flag or bug bounty exercise is often enough to persuade models to cooperate. I've always wanted models to No. Talos researchers have been poring over prompt logs and artifacts recovered from threat actor endpoints running tools such as Claude Code and Gemini to learn how suspected threat actors are abusing LLMs. The big takeaway, the researchers said, is that existing guardrails offer little resistance to operators willing to reframe their requests. Quote, we did not encounter any sophisticated encoding or techniques designed to trick the models. Most of the time it was a simple, I'm allowed to do this, and the model complied. Unquote. When the guardrails did manage to get between criminals and their prizes, the researchers added, they accomplished little. The bulk of the report consists of examples of threat actors trying and often succeeding to, quote, to coax AI models into assisting with malicious activity. Of the guardrails doing little side, Talos documented numerous examples, few of which relied on particularly sophisticated techniques. Most common of the easy-to-accomplish guardrail hops was simply claiming ownership of equipment or infrastructure that an attacker wanted to exploit. Telling an AI model that what it was being asked to do was part of a capture the flag or bug bounty exercise also seemed to be a common tactic that commonly freed chatbots from their ethical constraints, allowing them to hunt for vulnerabilities and then exploit them in target systems. It's impossible to make large language models fully secure against hacks because of a fundamental flaw in how they work. That's a report from a team of researchers in a paper presented at the International Conference on Machine Learning this month. Actually, last month. The claim has huge implications for the safety of the technology, according to the MIT Technology Review. It's being used in more and more applications, the technology, not the review. By taking advantage of this flaw, which concerns how LLMs identify who or what is giving them instructions, the researchers were able to make popular LLMs spit out information they'd been trained not to provide, such as how to synthesize cocaine and how to sabotage a commercial aircraft's navigation system. Quote, there's a real probability that this is going to be a problem that's fundamentally unsolvable, says Charles Yee, an independent researcher and co-author of the paper. The researchers started trying out to test how easy it was to persuade LLMs to misbehave. They found that writing instructions in a style that mimics the text that LLMs generate in their chain of thought, that's a kind of scratch pad that they use to write notes to themselves as they carry out tasks, would often trick the LLM into believing and behaving as if it had come up with that instruction itself and acting on it. No believing, of course, just behaving. The paper describes attacks against several of OpenAI's models, but they've seen similar results with models made by Anthropic, Alibaba, and DeepSeek. The researchers call this type of attack a chain of thought forgery. LLMs separate or are supposed to separate text into different roles like user and assistant, but researchers found that swapping tags around, replacing think tags with user tags, for example, made almost no difference to how the LLM interpreted the text itself. If it looked like text from its own chain of thought, the LLM acted as if it really were. The upshot is that all an attacker needs is to do to hack an LLM is to write text that spoofs a certain role. And because roles are a fundamental part of how they work, no amount of training will fully solve the problem.
Yi is worried that nobody is really ready for what's coming. Quote, there's going to be a huge economic incentive for people to do jailbreaks and prompt injections. He says the best defense is to expect the worst. Organizations shouldn't trust LLMs, and they should expect that anything done by agents, those are models of AI that do a bunch of different tasks, could be unsafe. He says that's not a great solution, but it just might be what we have to do. It's really incredible, continuing the quote, that these things are being deployed everywhere to control supercritical systems. There's been no study of the fundamental science here. We're all doing it ad hoc. It's the best kind of ad. But wait, there's more. Meta has confirmed that one of its AI models exploited a vulnerability in another organization's systems during a security evaluation, making it the third major AI developer in less than 2 weeks to disclose an agent wandering beyond its intended sandbox. There are questions about how frontier AI is being tested and why so many of these disclosures are arriving at once. This from the British tech journal, The Register. One commenter, the CEO of ImmuniWeb, said at least some of the incidents appear to be part of a, quote, well-orchestrated marketing campaign, and argued that the reported escapes were simply the result of poorly isolated test environments rather than models independently breaking out of their sandboxes. Another observer also raised an eyebrow at the timing, telling The Register, quote, it means it's a stunt. Or Meta wasn't paying enough attention during testing. If the model has internet access, it's a bit like leaving the door open and being surprised when the cat walks out. Meanwhile, Puck reports the British AI Security Institute identified 19 actions in which models autonomously targeted real people and organizations. Quote, in the most serious case, an agent tried to insert malicious code into an open source project. In an attempt to get the code approved, the agent engaged in social engineering, creating fake online identities and using them to pressure the project's maintainer to support and approve the code. A human maintainer caught and refused to approve the malicious code. Concerned about cost, Microsoft is reportedly warning employees against using too much AI. Microsoft Executive Vice President Jay Parikh warned that individual divisions would be given targets and could face restrictions. Quote, token maxing. I said token maxing is not what we're optimizing for. I want all of us focused on maximizing outcomes that move the needle for our customers and our business. Unquote. Token maxing is the practice of using as many AI tokens as possible and treating the volume as proof of productivity. A token is the basic unit used to process and bill for the input and output of AI. If a company is measuring employee use of AI, burning through as many tokens as possible will make the figures look rosier. And my favorite AI story of the week. AI web page crawlers are now being served their very own ads that ordinary human visitors never see. One firm's boss is openly describes a strategy to influence what chatbots say about brands. The next time you ask Claude about where to bank, its answer may have been influenced by this bot-targeted content. This again from The Register. Time served AI-only ads to selected AI crawlers, as spotted by a German freelance developer who detailed how he found sponsored content embedded in markdown versions of some time pages that are served to AI crawlers, but not to humans. These pages also contained advertising tags from a ad tech vendor, head of extensive FAQs for online-only bank Ally. The FAQs include brand facts, which can be regurgitated by the bots. Not all web crawlers get these versions. Google's search indexing bot doesn't get them. Only the chatbot assistant crawlers get
the ad version. So human users, when questioning chatbots, will get sometimes answers that the chatbots base on ads they saw. News of AI.

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1: We're so sorry.
0: The popular science YouTuber and New York Times bestselling author Hank Green has apologized to his 3.2 million subscribers on Reddit for leaning on ChatGPT to research his videos. He insisted the words in his mouth were still his own. Quote, "You're still getting my takes based on what I read, know, and learn," he wrote. But the community didn't buy it. The backlash against Green is partly due to his reputation as a highly knowledgeable and trusted science communicator. This is not the only AI content pushback as of late. Influencer Grace McCarrick got flack on social media for attending OpenAI's first influencer event, and then got more hate for how she responded to people's criticisms. Speaking of AI, Meta Platform's Chief Global Affairs Officer Joel Kaplan apologized to India's Information Technology Minister for briefly restricting a post by the Prime Minister, Narendra Modi, last month. Quote, "I apologize to the minister on behalf of Meta for the error restricting PM Modi's post," Kaplan said. Last month, India's Information and Technology Ministry summoned Meta executives after Facebook briefly restricted a post by Modi. Meta said the post had been blocked inadvertently because of an operational error. Except this time, there is no operator. And a Connecticut restaurant recently issued an apology to customers after an incident involving dry ice interrupted dinner service last Saturday. In a post on the restaurant's Facebook page, Larry Wang, who co-owns Red Lotus, said the incident occurred when the restaurant's sushi chefs were using dry ice for a special sushi display. The dry ice exploded in the plastic container, and some of our patrons were startled and unfortunately interrupted their tranquil meal, he said. On behalf of myself, my co-owner, we truly apologize if your dinner ended with the wrong kind of bang. If there's anything we can do to invite you back to make up for it, please reach out to me here or my direct line. God bless you all, and thankful everyone is okay. Cold as dry ice. The apologies of the week, ladies and gentlemen, a copyrighted feature of this broadcast. And now, finally,
1: looks like Musk
0: Love. You may recall that Elon Musk started something called Grokopedia, published by his company XAI. By the way, whose stock went down after the IPO, in case you were hoping to make money on it. Grokopedia is an online encyclopedia with AI-generated articles. Musk once promised it would be a, quote, massive improvement over Wikipedia. Well, it hasn't been updated since April 24th, according to a report from Lawfare. Quote, "As far as we can tell, no entry has changed in more than 3 months," said Lawfare. Grokopedia launched in October 2025 with an initial batch of more than 885,000 articles. Now in volume 2, has more than 6 million total articles, according to a Grokopedia source. But that live page also has a section titled Recent Changes, with a message that under it reads, "No live edits available right now." XAI didn't immediately reply to a request for comment. Users on Reddit and X have wondered if Grokopedia is dead. Lawfare also noted that Musk's last X post mentioning Grokopedia occurred last February. Quote, "In our subsequent analysis of 34,519 pages with at least one suggested edit in our sample, containing a total of 225,000 recommended edits, we found no accepted or rejected corrections dated within the past 3 months," according to Lawfare. Yes, Sounds like Musk love.

Well, ladies and gentlemen, that's going to conclude this week's edition of the show. There'll be another edition next week, same time on these radio stations, and at the time of your choice, whenever you want it. A tip of the show, chapeau to the San Diego and Hawaii desks. Thanks to Pam Halstead and to Thomas Walsh at WWNO New Orleans for help with today's program. Lots of good stuff to listen to, read, and enjoy, and watch at harryshearer.com. Some other pretty amazing things on my YouTube channel. And I'm writing and doing other stuff on Substack.

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So long. From sweltering London town.

0: Nobody knows the trouble I've seen performed by the Jason Max Ferdinand Singers in the Reflection Room at the Legacy Museum in Montgomery, Alabama. I just met Jason here. His singers performing throughout the Edinburgh International Festival. He's now at University of Maryland, but in fact, Alabama was where he...
1: A good part of his career at Oakwood University, which is in northern Alabama. It's an historically black college, and he developed a group there called the Aeolians, who became just world famous because of their skill in choral singing. He's an incredible musician and choral leader, and I'm thrilled that we've been able to work together with him and many other artists in our sights.
0: And his chorus sang together with the Royal Scottish Symphony and Chorus and the Lincoln Center, Jazz at Lincoln Center Theater, as they all performed Who Will Rise, Wynton Marsalis's remarkable symphony Saturday night.
1: When we dedicated that national monument I was talking about, both Wynton and Jason Max Ferdinand Singers were there together, and it was just an extraordinary moment. Those are both artists that appreciate the power of this history and how it can be elevated when we understand the music, the soundtrack that has made that struggle possible.
0: Well, this is Democracy Now!, democracynow.org. I'm Amy Goodman in Edinburgh, Scotland, here with Brian Stevenson, founder and executive director of the Equal Justice Initiative, which runs the Legacy Museum in Montgomery, Alabama, also the monument to those who have been lynched. Just to correct what I said earlier, thousands of people were lynched, but you've documented over 100,000 people talking about linking their names to those who were enslaved.
1: That's right. The 1870 census identifies 120,000 unique names that the 4 million formerly enslaved people adopted. And many of us still carry those names. And so those are the names you can find at the National Monument, at our Freedom Monument Sculpture Park. And the fourth site that we just opened is Montgomery Square, which takes this deep dive into the history of the Montgomery bus boycott and that 10-year period between 1955 and 1965, when Montgomery really gave birth to the civil rights movement and changed the world with the introduction of so many extraordinary people and the deconstruction of Jim Crow laws and racial apartheid and the passage of the Voting Rights Act. We think Montgomery plays a really important role in world history.
0: In the museum here and in Montgomery as well, you talk about people being grandfathered in, that term, the grandfather clause, was literal because blacks couldn't vote. Whites would not have been able to vote if they had to be able to read, for example.
1: That's right.
0: And so they were told, if your grandfather could vote, you can vote.
1: That's
0: and, of course, that wasn't the case for black people.
1: That's right. And that was the pretense to suggest that these literacy tests, these poll tests, were race neutral. Oh, no, it's not race neutral. You just have to be the grandchild of someone who could vote, which, of course, no formerly enslaved person would be. And we want people to understand just the intentionality behind disenfranchising black people. So when you come to our museum, we have actual questions that were from the poll tests that black people had to take. And there were questions like, how many jelly beans in this jar in front of you? And we have models of the jars at the museum. They'd ask things like, how many bubbles in a bar of soap? How many windows at the White House? These absurd questions. And when people take them, they realize just how cruel it is to kind of suggest, well, you can register to vote, but you have to pass this test.
0: Well, let's take this forward. We only have like 8 minutes left in this broadcast. There's so much to discuss. you talk about in slavery to lynching to the death penalty to mass incarceration. You say lynching is the stepchild of lynching. Death penalty is the stepchild of lynching. Explain. I mean, right through to you just arguing before the Wisconsin Supreme Court last week about why a 10-year-old should not be sentenced to life without parole. A 10-year-old.
1: That's right. And that's going to argument will be in September. But yes, that is still the work that I do. And I say that there is this connection because violence was the way in which we tried to maintain this racial order, this caste system. Black people weren't willingly going to drink out of inferior fountains or inferior bathrooms. They needed, the people with power had to use violence and threat. And so lynching became a mechanism for that. And people got so used to seeing violence in response to any kind of act of black independence or whatever, that when it became no longer possible, that's when you begin to see an increase in the use of the death penalty. And of course, we know that throughout most of the 20th century, the death penalty was disproportionately used against black people whose victims were white. When you look at the crime of rape, 87% of the people executed for the crime of rape in the United States were black men convicted of raping white women. And there's always unreliability. And so, yes, I don't think you can disconnect that history of lethal violence from the modern death penalty. And I've always argued that the death penalty isn't an issue that can be evaluated by asking whether people deserve to die for the crimes they've committed. I think the threshold question is whether we deserve to kill when we have a system that has been so compromised by this history of racial bigotry, when we have a system that makes so many mistakes. For every 8 people we've executed in the United States, we've identified one innocent person on death row who's been exonerated. It's a shocking rate of error that we would never tolerate in health safety or aviation safety. If somebody said, oh, 1 out of 8 apples has a toxin on it, and if you touch that apple, you'll die, we would stop eating apples. We would stop selling apples. And apples have value and virtue in ways that the death penalty doesn't. And our indifference to these problems, I think, is like the indifference that was exhibited during those decades of terror, violence, and lynching that we saw throughout this country. So I do think that the legacy of slavery can be seen not only in lynching, not only in segregation, but in the way we continue to tolerate bigotry and violence in our current carceral system, police violence, people being presumed dangerous and guilty because of their color. You can't disconnect these acts, these contemporary acts, from this larger history.
0: We spoke to Keith Lamar on Monday, live from Ohio's death row. The Ohio governor, Mike DeWine, the Republican governor, just granted him a 3-year reprieve from execution. He's now set to die January 2030, along with a few other men. Can you talk about what this means when this governor himself has come to be against the death penalty?
1: Yeah, I don't think there's any doubt that one day there will not be a death penalty in this country. I just think that the force of human progress, if we continue to struggle, will not tolerate.
0: How many states don't have the death penalty?
1: Right now, there are 27 states that still have a death penalty, but that represents a tremendous decline over the last 12 years. Over a dozen states have abolished the death penalty. The execution rates are at their lowest level in 30, 40 years. There are fewer and fewer people being sentenced to death. We don't have to kill people to show that killing is wrong. And in fact, I think sometimes when governments say we're going to kill you if we really have a problem with you, that actually stimulates the kind of violence that we're trying to prohibit. And so what I think Governor DeWine has recognized is what many of us recognize, which is that each of us is more than the worst thing we've ever done. I don't think anyone should be reduced to their worst act. None of us want to be judged that way. Someone who tells a lie doesn't want to just be a liar. Someone who takes something doesn't just want to be a thief for the rest of their life. And even if you kill someone, you aren't just a killer. And that's what the death penalty doesn't permit, is for you to be anything other than this crime. And so I think we've seen that act of mercy short term in Ohio, but we're going to see this in other states as well. I'm very hopeful that we'll see more commutations by executives. Places like California, places across this country, North Carolina and other places. And I hope that we will push this forward.
0: President Trump's attack on history, you know, the tearing down the federal exhibit and Philadelphia's mall of George Washington owning slaves, for example, calling it racist to talk about this history. What is your response to erasing history?
1: Well, I think it's not only dishonest, I think it's unhealthy. You know, it's like saying to doctors, you're not allowed to tell people if they have high blood pressure or diabetes. We're going to ban you from doing it because we don't like to hear that. We don't want people to be worried about that. The truth is that if we're not honest about the conditions that undermine our health, if we don't have the ability to say, oh, no, you have this disease, then we can't get to treatment. We can't get to recovery. We can't get to healing. The same is true for a nation and its history. If we can't talk about segregation, if we can't talk about slavery, if we can't talk about lynching, we're not going to make the progress we need to make sure those things never happen again. I think a lot of what the president is saying and doing, despite his power, is desperate because we are pushing forward in a narrative struggle. And we have lifted up these voices. People have said, no, we're not going to tolerate bigotry any longer. And I think that threat of eliminating bigotry has pushed some people to act desperately. And that's what I see these orders and these kind of efforts at trying to sanitize a cultural institution from talking honestly about these histories. One thing I've learned through my work is that truth, crushed to earth, finds a way to rise again. There will not be a way possible in America to keep those of us who are insisting on being honest about history to be silent about this history.
0: You have Montgomery Square because you're celebrating the resistance at the best and worst of Alabama, from Rosa Parks and others sitting down on the bus to the march from Selma to Montgomery. Where is your hope nationally and globally?
1: Well, I do think we need to see more of a commitment to truth-telling. People often ask me, well, what can I do? I think learning is an action item. I think when we inform ourselves, we make ourselves capable of being fluent and responsive in a complex world, in a multiracial democracy. Too few know too little for the moment that we are in. So that's my hope, is that we can create a new landscape, a new way forward. I think there's something better waiting for us. I really do. I think there's something that feels more like freedom, more like equality, more like justice waiting for us in the United States. But to get there, we're going to have the courage to be honest about the things that hold us back. And this history of bigotry that we haven't confronted holds us back.
0: Well, I want to thank you so much, Brian Stevenson, founder and executive director of the Equal Justice Initiative, author of the best-selling book, Just Mercy, A Story of Justice and Redemption. We've been broadcasting from Edinburgh, Scotland, from Panmure House, a restored 17th century structure that served as the home for the Scottish philosopher Adam Smith. Thanks to Panmure House's director, Professor Adam Dixon, as well as Sarah Chung and Blair Bowers, and to our crew here, Jeff Williams and Pete Bailey and Juliet Dunlap and Colette Kasher. We thank you so much for helping this broadcast be possible, as well as Dennis Moynihan and Hannah Elias, who are with us in Edinburgh, and our whole team in New York. I'll be with Brian Stevenson and Sarah Lewis with the documentarian Ken Burns and the former British Prime Minister Gordon Brown, as well as Wynton Marsalis and others today at 4 o'clock Edinburgh time at the King's Theatre, tomorrow at the Bertha Dock House in London.
2: Hey there, listeners, near and far. Welcome to WFVR 96.5, South Royalton, Vermont. I'm turning up the volume here a little bit. Thank you, Ralph. You have tuned into, wittingly or otherwise, Mostly Useless Advice. And I am Ann Akins. Normally here at this hour, I give half-baked advice to listeners' questions, but that may not happen today at all. Further, today's show may have no funk music whatsoever. I know. It's criminal. We'll see how it goes. Why not, you ask? Because I have a special guest, fellow WFVR programmer, and occasional savior, Ralph Molinario. He's smiling, who's been with WFVR for years. I've been here for weeks. Hello, Ralph. I'm learning.
3: There you go. Oh, thank you. Thanks for being here, Anne. Thank you for having me.
2: He has a real voice for radio.
3: And the face.
2: And a face for radio, don't we all? So I think you told me there are Molinaris and Molinaros, but if you're a Molinario, which is apparently rare, you're related to them.
3: Exactly. That's what my dad told me anyway.
2: That's so dear. I read your programmer listing on our website, which is worldtonradio.org. Is it okay if I read it to
3: Absolutely.
2: The listeners? Okay. Ralph Molinario. I'm pronouncing it correctly, yes?
3: That's perfect, yes. It's phonetic.
2: I grew up in a very Italian area. I have been going to bluegrass festivals since 1976, starting with the Berkshire Mountain Bluegrass Festival. There my love for the genre started. There's something in bluegrass music that touches the soul. I have been fortunate enough in my travels to see and hear many amazing performances by the best in the business and making sure I was involved with connecting with the artists I admired. Smart. I have been fortunate to have been asked by organizers to MC three of my favorite bluegrass festivals, Grey Fox in New York and the Podunk Bluegrass Festival in Connecticut, which just happened, as well as helping with workshops at our own local festival, the Jenny Brook Bluegrass Festival in Tunbridge, Vermont, which I'll ask you to promote a little bit later on in the show. Since starting this program on WFVR in January of 2000, I have tried to bring my love of bluegrass to the radio waves and over the internet worldwide. Todd Tyson, he's technically station manager, that's the title?
3: Yeah, the station manager.
2: Okay. I should know. Who I have known for at least 30 years encouraged me to try my hand at bringing my experience to a program he created. He had more confidence in me than I did. I now look forward to every Wednesday at 1 p.m. to 3 p.m. Oh, 2 hours.
3: You're
2: in the big league, Ralph. I would have a massive coronary event if I had to go that long. To bring a bit of happy music to anyone who will listen. I told you, dear listeners, we all endeavor here to uplift. You can interrupt, but I'm not finished with your bio, which you've probably forgotten.
3: No, I'm waiting.
2: Sure? Okay. I try to be creative in my selections, sometimes theme-based. I have a deep love of the traditional bluegrass bands, but I really love the newgrass and Americana bands as well. And I always start my program with J.D. Summers' Words of Wisdom, saying, country rocks, but bluegrass rules. Please join the growing family of listeners. Read more about Ralph in a recent interview he gave for our Fun Drive, F-U-N Drive. So I have two questions. One, forgive my ignorance. I know nothing about bluegrass. Who is J.D. Summers?
3: J.D. Sumner was a singer, and he had the record for having the lowest recorded voice ever. So he had
2: cool.
3: Basement? Yeah, he goes. Well, yes, very deep voice.
2: Yeah,
3: deeper than mine. He goes, country rocks, but bluegrass rules, and he says it in a really deep voice. And it's the beginning of a Ricky Skaggs album called Bluegrass Rules, and I just use that to introduce my show every week.
2: Yes, I have heard that. Okay, cool. Now I know. And the interview that is at the bottom of your programmer bio, which is on our website, worldtonradio.org, under menu / programmers. How long is that interview?
3: It's not very long. It's only there's some questions, some basic questions that were asked, and I just answered them.
2: All right, cool.
3: To it. It's just a general information type of stuff.
2: About you or about bluegrass? They
3: said, like, what's the funniest thing you've done on the air? What's the funniest thing that's happened on air? Or things like that. It's just a kind of some general questions. That's all.
2: Well, I hope somebody at some point asks me those questions and I can talk about how I locked myself out of the station and you let me in.
3: It was a good thing I looked out the window, that's all I know.
2: I was absolutely in an absolute lather. Okay, so you've been here since 2000?
3: Yeah. Yeah, right when COVID was happening. I started coming in here, and I used to do it on because it's
2: that was 2020.
3: 2020, correct. So that's okay, 6 years ago.
2: Your bio says it says 2000.
3: Yes. It should have been 2020.
2: Okay, I thought the station was only like 16 years old.
3: Yeah, yeah, so no, that's an error, I think, on my part.
2: Oh, okay, good.
3: But it's 2020, yeah. So because I've been doing this for 6 years. And like I said, I used to do it live on Sundays, which is the rebroadcast now. But because of COVID, we had to change the format. That's why I'm doing it live on Wednesdays, because there's nobody in before or after me. We had to keep the studio kind of individual each time. So in other words, during COVID, you and I couldn't have been in this room together.
2: The germs.
3: Exactly. We were germy back then. Remember the masks and all that? It was a horrible time.
2: It was absolutely... People don't remember how terrified we were.
3: Well, I think we try to block it out.
2: Well, there's that. You started going to bluegrass festivals, and I see my levels are a little low here. You started going to bluegrass festivals in 1976.
3: Correct.
2: Do you mind saying how old you were in 1976? But you 22. Could be vague. Oh, okay. You could have said a teenager or in my 20s.
3: I was 22 and a new dad. I had my son when I was 19, so it was pretty, and I was fairly young at that point. So, but I didn't know nothing about bluegrass. I had a good friend of mine, Brad Glass was his name, and he was a photographer, and we both kind of liked bluegrass music, but we'd never been to a festival, so we went out to there, and for the very first one that they had was in 76, and they had some of the best, you know, they had Bill Monroe and Jim and Jesse, you know, a lot of the older style bluegrass players, and it was a very small... This is over in Ankrondale, New York. It was in... right where Connecticut and Massachusetts and New York all come together in that little region right there.
2: Tri-state
3: area. Yeah, a little tri-state area. But like I said, I didn't know anything about bluegrass. I didn't know anything about anything at 22, to tell you the truth. And
2: good point.
3: But you know, now I find myself 50 years later on the main stage introducing some of the best acts in bluegrass. So it's kind of a surreal turnaround from the time I was 50 years ago when I didn't know anything about anything.
2: We're just going to dig into that.
3: Sure.
2: So, I mean, I have a few less hardball questions and like about your age, but
3: I have no problem with that.
2: I also have more weird questions for
3: Perfect.
2: You. It can't get too weird for Ralph, and it can't get too weird for me. And both of us are pretty fearless, so this show is going to go off the rails.
3: Perfect.
2: See, he's game. I was listening to Vermont's own Bo Thayer because I have multiple CDs of his, and all I play so far in the station are CDs. And I actually bought my car because it has a CD player in
3: lucky
2: it.
3: Lucky you.
2: Old enough, the car and I. And I had recalled some of Bo Thayer's music as being bluegrassy.
3: Mm-hmm.
2: So I'm thinking of playing two cuts, and you're going to answer two questions. Is that copacetic?
3: Absolutely.
2: Okay, right on. And then we'll move on to the Podunk Bluegrass Festival that you just emceed, right?
3: Correct.
2: That's the correct term?
3: I had two evenings and one afternoon.
2: I saw you on Facebook. You had a lot going on.
3: Oh, yeah.
2: And that was this past weekend?
3: It was the fifth. Yeah, in Goshen, Connecticut.
2: It's only the fifth.
3: Yeah, I think it was the fifth through the ninth, whatever it was.
2: It was their fifth annual.
3: Oh, no. It was their 29th, actually. So next year is going to be the 30th anniversary, so that should be a fun one.
2: So I really know nothing about bluegrass.
3: You've warned me about that, and I'm here to enlighten you.
2: Thank you. And dear listener, who was expecting some funk music today. And then at some point, shortly, I'm going to let you talk all you want, because I know nothing about bluegrass, and I can't even formulate an intelligent question around it necessarily, but I'm great at interrupting.
3: Perfect.
2: So maybe that will happen. This show is going to go off the rails, isn't it, Ralph?
3: I hope so. It makes for interesting listening, doesn't it?
2: The wheels are going to come off. We're just going to go off the rails and flatline and run screaming and burning and melting onto the green in South Royalton.
3: And then we'll just recharge each other. We'll reciprocate with each other. We'll make it work.
2: We'll resuscitate each other. This reminds me of the commuter rail. I think it was called the light rail. No, the commuter rail in Massachusetts would occasionally literally go off the tracks and the train would just roll through town.
3: Oh, yeah.
2: And that will be us. Okay, so back to the two songs I'm going to play. First of all, Who's Bo Thayer, to the uninitiated. I was thinking about him because I was playing him in my car a lot, and then I see a poster for a tribute at, I think, the Lebanon Opera House, a tribute of all things to Dylan's Blood on the Tracks album, which I, for one, played on vinyl in college until you could see through it.
3: Right,
2: you know?
3: I mean, that's a pivotal album.
2: It was unbelievable. Then on his website, you can see Bo is all over the area this summer.
3: Oh, yeah.
2: And I've just been wondering, where is Bo Thayer? Like, is he still in the area?
3: Bo Thayer is from Gaysville, Vermont, right down the road here. And he's from Massachusetts originally. I've known him, I would say, 35 years at least. I've known him for quite a while.
2: Oh, wow.
3: And he did have a bluegrass band. It was called Bo Thayer and the Train Wreck, a Perfect Train Wreck.
2: And they right.
3: And they were a bluegrass. He had also another band called Elbow that he played an electric banjo in, and he played at a couple of parties that a friend of mine had on Memorial Day weekend in Bethel. And he's a great guy. I've seen. I mean, he played in Levon Helm's studio over in New York. Actually,
2: right.
3: Levon Helm actually played produced one of his albums and played drums on one of his CDs that Bo did. And he also plays a lot lately with Krishna Guthrie, who is Arlo Guthrie's grandson.
2: Right. So I would recommend that people check him out live if they've never seen him, but also if they haven't seen him lately, because he's always evolving.
3: He's changing quite a bit. He's a luthier as well. He builds his own guitars, and he has this one, he calls it the Bojitar. It's kind of a guitar, dobro, banjo kind of, you know, it's very different. It's kind of a unique instrument that he built.
2: It's crazy you should bring that up, because I do actually have a question about that. So the first song I'm playing just because it's so pretty, not because I listened to it and went, oh, here's a good example of local Vermont bluegrass. His lyrics, per usual, they're always smart and kind of straightforward, and they can be really elegant, I find, and always, always interesting.
3: Yeah,
2: pat, nothing dull.
3: He uses a lot of great subject matter.
2: Right?
3: Yeah, I mean, a lot of it Vermont-based, you know, like he does a song about a flood, and it was about the Irene. He's got a lot of different great songs that he's written.
2: Tropical Storm Irene. It had been Hurricane Irene, but by the time I got to Vermont, it was Tropical Storm Irene. We had people all over the country and the world listening.
3: We do make the news every once in a while.
2: It devastated us. Alas, that was the kind of news we were making. So my question for you that you get to think about while this is playing, once I get it going, is, are there any pretty bluegrass songs? So you're not going to answer it yet. That's your question to ponder. What you will reply. And I play this in the place of my usual first song, which is, I call it the Smokin' Hot Uplifter.
3: Mm-hmm.
2: I'll call this song instead the Pretty...
3: Thought-provoking, maybe?
2: The Pretty Sparkling Mesmerizer.
3: Okay.
2: And that is because it actually slows you down like a sedative. It transfixes you, in my opinion. It is titled You and Everybody Else by Bo Thayer. Allow me to tinker around with the tech while Ralph talks to fill what is usually here during my show, dead air.
3: Dead air. Well, we won't do dead air. You just make sure that your CD player volume is up on the proper channel.
2: Okay, I'm going to let it rip.
3: All right. Take it away.

0: So welcome back to WFVR in South Royalton, Vermont, 96.5. I don't think I said that earlier. And I have a couple of questions for you, Ralph. So I'm going to turn your mic on, which would help. Are you there?
1: I am there.
0: Yay. Okay. First of all, did you like that song?
1: Yeah. Yeah, I've seen him play that before.
0: He's good. You have?
1: Well, he plays all over the place here. But I think one Friday out of the month, he plays down at the Babe's Bar in Bethel, Vermont.
0: I have to go. I have to look at Babe's schedule.
1: Oh,
0: they have a lot going on.
1: Great little place that is. That's really been a godsend to Bethel. You know, like the two guys that own it are just fabulous, and they've really... all the locals go there. It's just a very well-known spot and very... people friendly.
0: I knew they had dance music and dancing. Mm-hmm. I actually learned that recently, but I did not. I didn't know they had live music.
1: Yeah. My band played there a few years back when we were still together.
0: Oh, we're going to get to that, actually.
1: Okay.
0: All right, cool. I'm trying to make sure we're both talking at about the same volume because I'm a hack here at WFVR.
1: Okay. I mean, my volume looks like it's right there, about the same. So good.
0: Good. That's beautiful. And rare. Okay, so, in my experience...
1: Beautiful and rare.
0: okay, do you know exactly what that string instrument was in that song?
1: Well, he was playing, I think it was the instrument that he created was called a bojitar, which is a guitar and banjo combination that he built himself.
0: Okay, this is perfect. I'm so glad you know this, because... it was perplexing me all week, and then I just happened to be looking up his bio on his website, and I stumbled upon this, and it said, it's talking about his history, and it said, Bo combined these instruments into the bojotar, a hybrid he designed that incorporates elements of the banjo, resonator guitar, and conventional guitar, and was sold in a limited run by Eastwood/Airline Guitar Company. But then I saw a reference someplace else, I think in the liner notes to the CD I have, a banjo vox.
1: A banjo vox. I'm not sure. You got me on that one.
0: But this was a bojotar, and now I know.
1: Yep.
0: It was just so beautiful.
1: Yeah, he's very creative. He'll take a regular banjo and play. He knows how to play banjo. He's a multi-instrumentalist, so he has quite the... knowledge of music through different instrumentation.
0: And being a luthier.
1: That certainly does help. And he's got a great imagination, and he uses a lot of things in nature and in life that brings his music out.
0: Wow. So are there any pretty bluegrass songs?
1: Yeah, there is. There's beautiful bluegrass songs. A lot of it, I mean, bluegrass tunes, generally speaking, back in the early days, was usually about murder and jail and, things of that. A lot of killing of women. And it was just terrible thing. Yeah, terrible stuff.
0: Okay.
1: And the newer bluegrass bands seem to be getting away from the traditional themes of bluegrass music and starting to beautify them in a way. And there was a band that, you asked for a pretty bluegrass song, and this one is going to be a good one. There's a band called Woodbox Heroes that played at the Podunk Festival this past weekend, and they're a kind of a super group of a conglomeration of people from different bands that created this one band, and they just did some beautiful stuff, all just very professional in each one of their

0: Is it Celtic brass?
1: It can be. Well, they're not really a Celtic band.
0: No, they are.
1: Well, they're kind of an Americana style, I guess you would call it. Sometimes these bands are a little hard to pigeonhole because they add so many different elements of music into their being that you don't know. There's parts of everything in a lot of these bands that you that you hear, but
0: which we totally love. I love like hybrids and
1: no, it's just what keeps it going. It's what keeps the genre going, I think.
0: Very cool. All right, so I'm going to unplug us and plug in both there.
1: You got it.

0: Welcome back to WFVR 96.5 in South Royalton, Vermont. I am Ann Akins, and I have in the studio here with me Ralph Molinario.
1: Yeah.
0: Hi, who hosts his own show called Backroads or singular or plural?
2: Backroads.
0: Bluegrass.
1: Backroads, Bluegrass, and Beyond. That's right.
0: And Beyond.
1: Okay. And Beyond. That covers a lot of the things that are not bluegrass, which is Americana and folk and some other things. It's Todd Tyson originally did this show. He was the one that named it and actually did it for a couple of years, and a few other people did it as well. But then back in 2020, he texted me and said, "How would you like to do a bluegrass show?" And I said, "Sure, I'll give it a try for a little while." And 6 years later, here I am.
0: Okay, so that was one of my questions, so I got to make sure I don't ask you again. That was, by the way, great, I had the music on in the background, which actually was kind of cool that I did that by mistake. Now yeah. I know one can do that.
1: Oh, yeah. As long as the volume is down, you're not, it's not overpowering
0: shucks.
1: Your vocals.
0: I could hear it in my headphones, but the listener couldn't hear it.
2: I didn't know where it was coming.
0: But it's like NASA.

0: Pizza in here. Oh, it felt like we were launching into space when we first started the show. I'm like, 30 seconds. Oh, 14 seconds.
1: No
0: Why
1: pressure.
0: Can't I hear your mic? Okay, so that was both their Suicide Kings.
1: Mm-hmm.
0: Both of those cuts are off of his Hindsight album from 2012. Now, Ralph, was that bluegrass or Celtic or neither?
1: I would call it Americana, if you would if you were to pigeonhole it into a category. I'm not sure what Bo ends up calling his own music. I'll talk to him next time I see him. I see him all the time. Like I said, I've been friends with him for a long time, and he has a venue over at his where he lives. It's kind of this octagon theater type of thing that he built. It's kind of a domed. I haven't been there yet, but I heard it's a really nice little venue that he has music events on. So,
0: wow, all right, that's so cool, like a house party kind of a thing.
1: Yeah, something like that.
0: So, here's a good question for you. Well, this one is not a good question. Why are they the Boston Celtics?
1: Why are
0: instead of the Celtics?
1: Good question.
0: That's always bothered me.
1: Yeah, I mean, I've been a Celtics fan for all my life, you know. I'm from the Boston area, so that's...
0: Are you?
1: Oh, yeah, I'm from Brockton, Massachusetts.
0: Oh, I didn't know that.
1: South of there, and but I moved up here in 79, so I'm kind of a... I was only 25 back when I moved in, so I've been... And I'm way older now, so I've been more than half my life have been here in Vermont.
0: Well, don't let the Vermonters, the native Vermonters...
1: They don't bother me.
0: Hear you think they don't that care. You are now
1: they know
0: a Vermonter.
1: I'm a flat... Once a Flatlander, always a Flatlander, I've been told. And,
0: I think it takes seven or eight generations.
1: Yeah, well, my great-grandchildren are, I guess, would be considered Vermonters.
0: Excellent. So, what makes bluegrass bluegrass? Is it the banjo?
1: Yes, but not necessarily. Most people think of bluegrass as banjo related, but, Tony Rice, who, we lost a few years ago around 2020, around COVID time, he was an amazing guitarist, and he had an album that was out that was considered one of the top bluegrass albums ever made. And there's not a single banjo tune in it. So it's not necessarily, but most people relate it to a banjo. I mean the negative connotations are always, you know, oh, it's a, you know, squeal like a pig music, you know.
0: You mean bluegrass in general?
1: Yeah. I mean, it's not, the hillbilly music. And but when you look deeper into it, like especially a lot of the black artists out that are coming out now that are doing versions of banjo music that were done before any white man ever touched a banjo.
0: Interesting.
1: Because it's an African instrument, actually.
0: I had no idea.
1: It was originated in Africa. And, when you think of bluegrass musicians, you think of a bunch of old white guys hanging around. But like I said...
0: Or chicks.
1: Men and women. But and there's a lot more women. I do a whole show. The whole month of March is... March is International Women's Month. And I play nothing but women artists that whole month. And I think I'm probably the only person in the country that does that.
0: Well, I'm impressed that you even know that, Ralph.
1: Well, yeah, no, and there's plenty of women people in the bluegrass and Americana world that are just, you know, there wasn't as many a few years back. There's plenty now and more coming.
0: And there was a lot at the festival you mm-hmm. were just at.
1: Oh,
0: I
1: yeah.
0: could see them on your Facebook
1: yeah.
0: page. And I've seen them live in the area for the last 20 years.
1: Yep.
0: So bluegrass is more than just the banjo or the fiddle mm-hmm. or the jug or the washboard.
1: Washboard
0: which
1: bass.
0: Which those would be my instrument.
1: But most of them are like a stand-up bass. You know, the basics are a stand-up bass, mandolin, fiddle, banjo, and guitar. And dobro. Which is a resophonic guitar, if you want to call it that. A dobro is kind of a...
0: Oh, maybe that's what they meant by the guitar, resonator.
1: Mm-hmm.
0: Guitar
1: resonator guitar,
0: that
1: exactly.
0: That description I read earlier.
1: It's called, resonator is also called a dobro.
0: So, I have this question. If it has, like, the jug and the washboard in it, is that like porch billy? But then
1: it's called jug band music.
0: Is it? Because
1: yeah.
0: I was like, where did I get the term porch billy? I must have heard that because it's come out of my mouth before, but I looked it up and all I could find was a guy named Billy Porch.
1: Oh, okay.
0: So
1: well, no, that's not it.
0: And I'm allowed to make hillbilly comments because
1: that's okay.
0: I am one and I live in the hillbilly holler to prove it.
1: Yep.
0: So
1: well, we all do around here.
0: Well, yes, and some more than others.
1: Right.
0: Some less than others. So, you know, I always say it's the bass that makes funk, but of course,
1: right,
0: it's more than that. So, back to you, Ralph. You are well regarded in the bluegrass community, and you MC at festivals. And how did this come about?
1: I kind of injected myself into it. It's nothing I never, I ever really aspired to do. It just seemed to happen. I've been going to this festival since 76, so 50 years of going to this festival. And I got to know a lot of the people in the business and like the people that run it. And because of my mentioning the Grey Fox Festival, say, I mentioned that quite a bit. I'm practically a promoter for them. So I contacted the woman who runs it, and I said, hey, I've been doing a lot of promotion for you. How, you know, can I get a pass to come to the festival so I can do some interviews and things like that? And so they said, yeah. And so the first year I got a VIP pass without having to do anything. And then the second year they said, how would you like to MC a stage? So I did the Catskills dance stage, which is the stage at night. Well, it's all during the weekend, but it's a big dance stage, and the second tier bands all play there. And then the following year,
0: where is Grey Fox again?
1: It's in Oak Hill, New York, which is just south of Albany.
0: Okay.
1: And it's about 3.5, almost 4 hours from here.
0: Okay.
1: And my good friend Greg McConnell and I go every year. He drives, and he's helped me out. Back in 2016, I had a bout of cancer. I was doing chemotherapy, and I wasn't really feeling very great. And I wanted to go to the festival, and everybody says you shouldn't go, you know, because I was fairly sickly, you know. And but Greg, who is a nurse at the hospital, he I talked to him, and he says, well, just keep an eye on me, you know, make sure I don't pass out or something like that. But he was a godsend. He really, and I, because I didn't know if it was going to be my last festival or not.
0: Oh my God!
1: So
0: that's heavy duty.
1: Well, it was, but I made it through, and
0: you sure did.
1: And everything's great now. and then they kept adding every year. They kept adding duties to me. So now, for the last 2 years, I've been on the main. It's called the High Meadow main stage. There's a day stage and a night stage, two separate areas. And I do the night stage, and I've introduced people that are on the main stage all three evenings of the festival.
0: I think the night stage is the one I would like.
1: Yeah. Oh, yeah. Well, it's fairly easy, and I'm a minimalist when it comes to introducing people.
0: As it should be.
1: Because when I would go to these festivals, and you would see some of these MCs would talk, and they would just talk all about themselves and their association, and nobody wants to hear that. They came to see the artist, and that's how I approach it. To a person, every artist came over to me and said, "Thanks for being so abrupt," and you know,
0: yeah,
1: and because
0: keeping it short,
1: keeping it short, and they came to hear
0: keep
1: them.
0: Keep it brief,
1: exactly.
0: Now, do you play an instrument? Because you said you were in a band.
1: I was in a band called Second Wind that out of Randolph.
0: And I didn't know you were in Second Wind.
1: Oh, yeah. It's Jim Sardonis, the sculptor of the Whale Tales.
0: Yeah,
1: He's our lead singer. Then there's Jim Green, who plays guitar and lead vocalist. He also plays dobro and mandolin.
0: Yeah.
1: And there's Eric Sakai, who is a professor at CCV for a number of years. And he's a
0: drummer?
1: No, he's the bass player.
0: I had no idea he played an instrument.
1: Yep. And then when we had a full band, but we had a drummer named George Rich, who passed away a few years ago, and he was our drummer. I was a percussionist. I did the congas and the bongos and all the other fun little noisemakers. I also played accordion and harmonica in a few of the songs that we did. And then who else? Oh, Ed Burgess, who plays with a Native Tongue. And Barry, he's also a solo artist, amazing singer and songwriter and guitarist. Just a great, great group of people. And we still got together every once in a while. We cut down after George passed away.
0: I've already lost track. What do you play?
1: I play percussion. Oh. I play a cajon in this four-piece band that we have now. It's just I play a cajon, which is a box that you sit on and you hit with your hands. And
0: holy,
1: I have
0: I've got to play. I got to come see you.
1: Yeah. Well, once we get back together, we haven't gotten together in a while because of logistical reasons and. other things.
0: Well, I have a couple more questions, and
1: okay.
0: I'd like you to, you know, talk about Podunk a little more.
1: Sure.
0: I think I should, one, I'm going to do the pause that refreshes here mm-hmm. at WFER with, by mentioning our underwriters.
1: Oh, need to do that.
0: And which...
1: keeps us going.
0: That's right. Lit and Fig. So we have Tunbridge Public Library supporting us, Luna Blue Farm, Chandler Center for the Arts, Abracadabra Coffee Company, Kumon Reading and Math Center of the Upper Valley, and Stratford Organic Creamery. And then I thought I might play, you know, just so people put a voice with the promo, a promo for your show. Are
1: okay.
0: you, are you
1: sure.
0: on this one?
1: Yep.
0: Are you talking?
1: Yep.
0: Okay.
1: I am.
0: Let's
1: this,
0: see
1: this
0: if I can make this happen because it's always a little dicey.
1: So, yeah.
0: Just don't talk. So I'd have to turn your mic down or turn your own mic down.
1: Okay. I'll turn it right off.
0: It's self-serve here at WFVR. Okay.
1: Well, you know when you hear J.D. 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
0: You know, I'm actually going to derail this for one moment because...
1: Sure.
0: I always have some oddity that strikes me during the week, and we're gonna pop over to Mind Blower Corner. On Saturdays, I tune into Retro Cocktail Hour mm-hmm. here on WFER. Have you ever listened to that?
1: I think I might have tuned in. I don't, but nothing. I have.
0: You'd know it.
1: Yeah.
0: It's 5 to 7 on Saturdays. It's a syndicated show. But that's when I'm making dinner. And
1: okay.
0: I have a thing for the vibraphone. And there's a lot of vibraphone in lounge music. So this week it was broadcasting live from Lawrence, Kansas, for the show's 30th anniversary. And which cracks me up because it's Retro Cocktail Hour. And I'm like, wow, it's way more retro now than it was 30 years ago when they first started it, right? It must be based out of the public radio station there because public radio is often based at a college and
1: right.
0: KU is in Lawrence, Kansas. Kansas U. So there's this live band at their party, which they're basically broadcasting the band. And they're playing these insane lounge versions of popular music like Purple Panther. I'm not making this up.
1: Okay.
0: It's a blend of Pink Panther, the music,
1: mm-hmm.
0: and Purple Haze lyrics.
1: Okay.
0: It was totally insane. And I was like, what the heck is this? Then they played an even more insane song, well, an insane version of Nights in White Satin by the Moody Blues
1: mm-hmm.
0: with an arrangement and a singer that sounded at first like, say, Perry Cuomo. And then, like, off the rails, experimental jazz. You've never heard anything like this. And then a crazy jazzy lounge version of Just What I Needed by The Cars.
1: Oh, yeah.
0: And you know when you're getting an off-genre cover, you're like, what is this song? I know this song, you know, because the tempo's wrong, the voices are wrong, the instruments are wrong.
1: Well, bluegrass does a lot of cover tunes.
0: Oh.
1: It's getting to be a more popular thing now that a lot of bands are doing. They'll do a whole album of covers. The bluegrass style.
0: Oh, there's a bluegrass version by the Gourds of Snoop Dogg's mm-hmm. Laid Back, The Mind, Ammonium,
1: yep.
0: Ammonium. What the heck is
1: oh,
0: the name
1: yeah,
0: of that
1: I know,
0: song?
1: I know
0: it's
1: what you're
0: really,
1: about.
0: Really good.
1: Yeah.
0: There's
1: a whole bunch of them out there
0: but
1: that do that.
0: You should do a show of that.
1: I do.
0: Oh, you do?
1: Oh, yeah.
0: I should listen to you more often.
1: Yes, you should.
0: Apparently.
1: So should everybody.
0: So I was thinking when I was listening to it that, like, you guys have new grass.
1: Mm-hmm.
0: This genre is probably called something like Mod Lounge or Mashup Lounge or something.
1: Yeah.
0: And that band's name is Nutty, if anybody wants to check it out. That they're a Los Angeles band. It will mind duly blown.
1: Mm-hmm.
0: You will not be bored. So we have to investigate, Ralph. That's our duty here.
1: All right.
0: At WFER.
1: Yes, we do. Yeah, I do a lot of research. A lot of research goes into my programs.
0: I.
1: Well, you write everything out. That's the amazing part.
0: Well, I can't possibly retain it all.
1: I see.
0: So, and I don't have a body of knowledge like you have over how many years?
1: Well, here, only six, but
0: no,
1: I mean,
0: no, I mean
1: as
0: your
1: far
0: knowledge
1: as,
0: of bluegrass is
1: over 50 years.
0: It's encyclopedic, yeah, I don't have that. So let's get on with it, and let me see how much time
1: we have left.
0: You
1: said you wanted to hear
0: left.
1: A pretty bluegrass song, right?
0: Yes. Oh, well, you could play whatever the heck you want and right, introduce it however you want, and I'm going to shut up, and I'm actually going to turn my mic off.
1: Okay. Well, this one, like I said, it was from a band called the Woodbox Heroes, and it's Jeannie Flenor, Jason Martin, Mike Menifee from Mumford & Sons played banjo. Barry Beals was supposed to be there playing bass, but he plays Alison Krauss in Union Station. But he was playing with Alison Krauss that week, so he couldn't go. So Byron House came and played. And Byron, or anybody, if anybody knows Byron, he's been around forever and he's played with everybody and probably the best in the business. So I'm going to play the song called Remember This Part. And I think, a very beautiful song. So let's take a listen to Remember This Part by the Woodbox Heroes.

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1: That's a great feature because most of the people that, because my show live is on a Wednesday from 1 to 3, anybody that works a regular job sometimes, unless they have a computer at the desk or something like that, and it's kind of hard to listen to during the day. But most people I know use the replay option exclusively. I got a friend in Connecticut that he works an hour away and he listens to it the first hour on the way down to work and he listens to the other one on the way back. But
0: oh, that's so dear.
1: Yeah,
0: that's a friend.
1: That's
0: a bluegrass head.
1: Well, he calls me the Velvet Fog of bluegrass because of my voice.
0: Oh,
1: you know who the Velvet Fog was, right?
0: No,
1: Mel Torme.
0: Oh. I love that era.
1: Yeah.
0: That's like lounge, isn't it?
1: Yeah, that's kind of lounge music.
0: El Torme. And you got, what was his name? Steve and Edie Gourmet.
1: That's right. Yeah.
0: Now to totally change topics here. Before, I would like you to play some more music, talk about whatever the heck you want, about the Podunk Music Festival. But could you say something about Fledgefest upcoming in
1: Tunbridge?
0: Sure,
1: Fledgefest is
0: I don't know anything about it.
1: That's a music, art, and food festival that's over in Tunbridge, Vermont. It's kind of a family-friendly farm-to-fest event. These people, I went there last year, and it was just a wonderful time. You can camp on site. It's August 21st and the 22nd of this year, and they're having some Aquamosa, Henry Jameson, Laces, Undertow Brass, Captain Talon, Beachy, Ellie McPhee, Katie Tierney, Almost Olive, a whole bunch of people. And this Friday is the free community potluck, contra dance, and film screening, and the tickets are available at when you go to www.fledgelingfarmstead.com/fledge-fest.home. And for more details on the event, it's made possible due to the gracious sponsorship from the following, and it's Bale and all these other people that supply it. But it's a good little, it's a fun little event. It's way up on a hill, and
0: I, for one, will be there. And we have about 8 minutes left, so I'm wondering, would you like to play another song? Do you want to talk about Podunk?
1: Let's play one more song. A.J. Lee in Blue Summit was the artist in residence at Grey Fox this year. So A.J. Lee, that means that they play with almost everybody that plays on the main stage. They'll get together with them like they played with the Brothers Comatose and all the other people that... You like that name, huh? That's a great name of a band, and they're wonderful guys, too. But I'll play something real quick. It's a latest release from A.J. Lee and Blue Summit. It's called Soak Up the Sun. Let's check it out.

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1: Yes, mostly bluegrass.
0: So, why don't you say when your show airs? And
1: 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It's a two-hour show. And then on Sundays from 7 o'clock till 9 p.m. And Chris Ekstrand's show was on that before. And Boomer with his Sunday Night Flashback is on after that.
0: Oh, that's great. Okay, so people know where to find you, or they can find it on the website.
1: On the schedule, yeah. 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
0: That I did not know, and
1: yeah.
0: I apologize.
1: Yeah, no. It's the shorter version.
0: Okay,
1: but it does work.
0: While you were playing that music, Bill in Tunbridge called. I do believe Bill is a member. It seems likely.
1: So.
0: We're not 100% sure, but he was really enjoying that you were on the show, Ralph.
1: Oh, good.
0: And good.
1: Hey, Bill.
0: Hi, Bill. Let's say it together.
1: Hi, Bill.
0: I love that version of that song, with no disrespect to Sheryl Crow.
1: No. Like I said, we were talking about cover songs before, and it seems to be a really popular thing with bluegrass bands now is to do popular songs in a bluegrass style. Bill Monroe said back in the day that he says, if you can play bluegrass, you can play just about anything, because it's such an intricate, complicated music. Sometimes it doesn't sound it.
0: Well, it's often fast.
1: It can be bluesy. There's every genre of music is combined into bluegrass.
0: Jazz. You know what? We need to talk about this more, but not today.
1: Yeah, but time's running down.
0: We have a minute left. I have to wrap it up at the very end. Why don't you talk about, give us a quick podunk recap for like 30 seconds.
1: The Podunk Festival, like I said, is in Goshen, Connecticut. It's a small venue. It's probably about the size of Jenny Brook, maybe a little bit bigger than that. And it's just an all-volunteer effort. There's nobody gets paid. It's all, and all the money that's made goes back into the festival itself. So it's a very, very well-organized group.
0: Oh, that's so cool. And if you go there next year, you can see Ralph. I would like to wrap it up here and say, feel free to listeners to submit requests for advice or funk music to be played to uppervalleygirl@gmail.com.
1: And that's it.
0: See you next Tuesday.
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right to the very last drop. That's what it sounded like. Oh, that was Cavatina, and that was played by Bill Russell. Of course, Cavatina was a theme song in the Deer Hunter movie way back. Beautiful tune, though. Anyway, hey, welcome to One Guitar. I'm your host, Peter Neary, this morning, or afternoon, or evening, whenever you're listening to the show, live or on replay. And today is the 11th of August, and you know what that is? Voting day here in Vermont. Let's not forget this. I'll give you some details about polling places later on in the show. But for right now, we're going to do some thank yous. I'd like to thank Rebecca Begin, I Care For You, Murphy Builders LLC, Solar Fest, the Tunbridge General Store, Vermont Law and Graduate School, ScanVT, and the White River Valley Herald. They're all supporters and donors to this station, keeping us on the air, all-volunteer station, that is, WFER. Okay, well, so what's in store today? What's in store today is just looks like a lot of songs. Looking at my list of music here, I know what it is. It's all nylon string guitar work, yeah. So, you know, nylon string versus steel string is a very different kind of a sound in a guitar. It's certainly a more quiet sound, but it's very adaptable to different genres of music as well, as you'll hear today. So, with that in mind, let's start with Montana Skies, and this is by Jonathan Adams.

Did I mention that nylon string is very mellow sounding guitar? Those beautiful, beautiful numbers there. Starting with Montana Skies, then we had After Silence, and that was Per Olof Kindgren. Lives out there in, I think, Sweden. Following that, and just what you just heard, was David Cullen off his last CD, Revival, and it was called You Will Find Your Way. Okay, let's continue with a little more mellow music. Coming up next, Wayne Johnson.

soul coming out there. All right, let's change the gear a little bit here. The Latin player playing on a nylon string guitar. So this is a little Latin music, also written by the artist, and it's called Primorosa. I believe it means, let's see, what does it mean? It means something. Hang on, I got my translation stuff up here, if I can take a look. Primorosa means exquisite. Exquisite, okay, here we go.

Another beautiful number. And that was by Badi Assad. And it was called When the Fire Burns Low. And that was a kind of a short little Latin set there. They're all Latin players. Badi Assad from, I think, Brazil. Anyway, we started with Paulo Bellinati with Prima Rosa. And then we had Juanjo Dominguez with Por Un Cabeza, For the Head. And we just heard, again, Badi Assad with When the Fire Burns Low. And I believe all these three songs were also original music written by the players. Okay, well, it is the 11th of August, as we mentioned, and it is Vermont Voting Day, all over the country, actually, or Voting Day. And I'm going to give you a little preview of where to go to vote today. Just in the towns around us. Okay, polling, all places close at 7 p.m. today. So here are the towns nearby and where to vote and when it starts voting. Okay, first, Bethel. It'll be 8 a.m. is their starting time there, and it's there. The polling place is the White River Valley School Bethel campus. Chelsea, it starts at 9 a.m., and that will take place at the Chelsea Town Hall. Hartford, Vermont, opens at 7 a.m., and that will take place at Hartford High School. Heartland, also 7 a.m., but they're at Damon Hall. And then at next town here, on alphabetical order, is Norwich. 7 a.m. is their polling time, and they will be at the Tracy Hall Gym. In Orange, their polling starts at 7 a.m., and the Echo Valley Middle School is where the polling place is. Randolph, 7 a.m. at the Randolph Town Hall. Royalton, yay, 8 a.m. and they start, and it's at the White River Valley School Gym in Royalton campus there. Sharon, 7 a.m. at the Sharon Congregational Church. I think that's a change from recent history, as I recall. They used to do it at the school. So that's, again, Sharon Congregational Church, 7 a.m., and Stratford, it's 10 a.m., and that's at the Stratford Townhouse. Thetford, 8 a.m., and that's at Thetford Town Hall. Tunbridge is 7 a.m., and that's at the Tunbridge Town Hall. And Woodstock, 7 a.m., and that's at the Town Hall in Woodstock. So that's what's happening today. Get out there and vote. You know what's going on with the country here, so do your part. All right, getting back to music. Let's hear John Williams, the great classical guitar player, playing the Bach Lute Suite No. 2, the Saraband of that Bach Suite. Okay? Coming right up.

Well, we started that set off with a little classical music, and that was John Williams doing Bach's Lute Suite number 2 in the Sarah Band portion of that Lute Suite, played by classical guitar player John Williams. Following that, we had Keola Beamer, and he was doing a slack key number called He Puna Hele No Oe. And I just actually looked that up on Google Translate, and there is a translation for this. And it says, as a favorite of yours, He Puna Hele No Oe, a favorite of yours, the song. And it was a beautiful song, too. It's one of my favorite class slack key numbers. And following that was another slack key number, and that was actually a number of mine. I haven't released it yet, but there it is. It's called Mating Call, Mating Call. Okay, let's hear from Mr. Lyle Brewer next. We're all doing all nylon string music today, if you haven't got the message. And his song is called Juno, and it's off his CD called Juno. So this is Lyle Brewer.

0: And this last number was Mattina d'autunno, and that was by Ezio Piatti, Autumn Morning. Oh boy, autumn seems like a long way away, but you never know. It comes quick sometimes. And before that, we had Lyle Brewer doing Juno, and we are getting close to the end of the show. And I'd like to thank one more time Rebecca Begin, I Care for You in Bethel, Murphy Builders LLC, Solar Fest, the Tunbridge General Store, Vermont Law and Graduate School, ScanVT, and the White River Valley Herald, who are all supporters of this station, WFVR, and keeping us on the air. It's all volunteer station. So that's about it for the Nylon String show. I hope you enjoyed it. I certainly did, putting it together and all. So tune in again next week for another One Guitar program. Thanks for listening, and ta-ta.
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9: Well, thank you, Ken. Good to be here.
4: I'm going to start with a bunch of questions that my lovely wife, MJ, has provided us with. The first one, she says, who or what inspired you to create Woodstock?
9: Oh, God, I was thinking about Woodstock for about 10 years before it happened. It was the fact that guys that played football in high school, about five of them were killed in Vietnam. It was my way of protesting what was going on with the government and that we should get out of Vietnam. And it was also my realization, because I was a history major in college, that we were the largest generation in the history of the world, because we were the war babies from World War II. Yeah. There'd never be a generation with that many people. And I wanted to keep that spirit alive. And then Michael came in, and he lived with me because he came from Florida, and his head shop was closed in Florida. So he lived with me for about 2 years. And he was a hippie, you know. Yeah, that's Michael. I love Michael, and I'm sorry he's gone. Oh, God. The good thing about Michael is he got Great Columbia.
4: Great Columbia.
9: Well, he lived in Coconut Grove, Florida.
4: Who was your, this is going to be a tough one for you, but 3 days of music, who was your favorite performer at Woodstock, can you say?
9: You know, Richie Havens had been a friend of mine for 10 years before Woodstock. I got him as first lawyer. He was a wonderful guy, but Michael said, Artie, nobody that works for me can get Richie to go on. He doesn't want to open a show. And he said, could you do it? I said, yeah, I could do it. He's a friend of mine. And I just said, Richie, you got to go on. He said, I don't want to open. I said, yeah, you do. It seems like the right time. And he got a hard thing. Richie, you got to go on, and your vibe would be great to start the festival.
4: And he was. He was perfect, too.
11: No other place appropriate at the moment than to do this song, which I still haven't learned yet.

0: out of sight. That was very beautiful. Like to commend all of those who sang in harmony. You were groovy.
1: Groovy. Groovy.
2: And Peter, Max, and I, we paid with our own money to bring Swami Satchidananda and have him put this Shiite message out to the field.
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5: We got the Make Love, Not War show, and we're talking with the guy who did the Make Love, Not War concert, Woodstock, back in '69. What did you think of Canned Heat's performance there?
2: Actually, my friend started it, Peter DeLaPari,
5: mm-hmm.
2: the drummer, and he's still going out with Canned Heat. He must be 150 years old.
5: I think he is.
2: Peter's a great guy.

0: Thank you very much, everybody. And don't y'all forget to boogie. Thank you.
1: Once again, we have no security that's going to aid us, or no people that are going to help us unless you choose to do so, to keep Herd Road free for emergency access. 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If you're in the area of Herd Road, please make sure that that road is kept free. We need an access point to that road. It's of the greatest necessity for those of you who unfortunately might need it.
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3: I know, we were friends. I took him in when I lived out of Malibu, and well, actually, I didn't watch Tim. I missed the set.
4: Come and sing a simple song of freedom.

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1: Was Sweetwater on your label as well?
2: No, Nancy Nevins is incredible.
1: Yeah.
2: A lot of people in San Francisco thought that she had a better voice than Gracie, you know. Mm-hmm. I like it. She's big people, and they were supposed to open. I mean, I could understand how the crew up there didn't get the sound working right for a concert. But Bill Hanley did a great job, you know, getting the sound out to the audience, because you could hear that stage 30 miles away, crystal.

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1: Flashing you back to Woodstock 69 with the music of Sweetwater, Tim Hardin, Canned Heat, and Richie Havens, and Woodstock co-creator Artie Kornfeld.
2: Yeah, Artie and his friend Michael Lang put the iconic Woodstock Festival together with the help of a couple of financiers.
1: And all these decades later, he's helping us relive it all once again.
3: Again, the little blonde girl with long pants and no shirt, orange long pants, 2 years old, we think her name is Marie, is at the hog farm, and she's not terribly happy.
2: Tell me about Mountain's performance there. Were you a Mountain fan?
4: Yes and no. I knew Leslie. He went to high school with my late wife. He had a habit that I had trouble dealing with people that had that habit.
2: Oh.
4: He got credit, but I was friends with Felix Pappalardi. Felix Pappalardi is my Mountain.
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1: A number of bands and artists were kind of made famous at Woodstock. For example, Melanie Sofka.
2: Melanie Sofka, I got her first record deal, and the husband, they came to me. She played with beautiful people. I just fell in love with her vibe and what she said.

0: 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'Cause all of the beautiful people do, and I'm the beautiful wet people too.
1: Melody.
2: Hello, this is Lisa Law. I was at Woodstock with the hog farm, and we fed over 200,000 people at the event. And if you happen to be at the original Woodstock 69, I need to talk to you. Please contact me through my Facebook page, Lisa Law Photography. Thank you.
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4: Got Artie Kornfeld on the line with us, songwriter and Woodstock co-creator. How did it happen that Crosby, Stills, Nash & Young played at Woodstock?
5: How did it happen? The Buffalo Springfield. Also, the first time I performed the Pied Piper live, I opened for the Birds in Scottsdale, Arizona.

0: Sal Scaltro. Sal Scaltro, please cross the road behind the stage. Go to Mr. Lang's office right away. Hochina Gonzalez, please call the Kenmore Hotel right away. Patricia Butler or Lauren Young, please come behind the bandstand under the crossover, please. Meet Angela Cunningham. Nancy Sadowski, please come to the Information Center. Your brother is ill and must go home.
1: Talking with Artie Cornfield, the Pied Piper of Woodstock, on the Flower Power Hour. And the Who performed at Woodstock. Artie, were you cognizant at the time, or were you in the medical tent?
2: No. Every act that went on, I had to get to sign the contract. And then the movie deal was my deal, and I had to get their permission in writing. So I had to talk to every act before they went on. So anyway, we had a whole thing. I mean, it wound up with him pushing me and me shoving him against the back of the trailer where we were standing. And I finally got him to sign. I was writing out the contract. What do you want, 20 grand? Okay, 20 grand. Yeah, so I had to get every act to sign this release. So the one that really got the most violent was Peter Townsend.
1: Wow.

0: talking with Artie Cornfield, the Pied Piper of Woodstock, on the Flower Power Hour, the Paul Butterfield Blues Band. You knew Paul, right?
1: Me and Bobby Lou were still Dylan's best friend, baby Paul, when he dies in California.
0: Wow.
1: I also chant, and Paul chanted when we were friends.
0: Uh-huh.
1: You know, so, yeah, Paul was great.
2: This is Edgar Winter on the Flower Power Hour. Woodstock changed my life. When we got there, the thing that struck me was the vibe. It was like something different than anything I had ever experienced.
0: Yeah, me too.
2: And I realized that music could be so much more than just artistic expression or entertainment. That music actually had the power to transcend those boundaries and to bring people together in a way that I had never really considered.
3: Ah, yeah.

0: Buffalo, New York, August 1969. Maybe you were there for Johnny and Edgar Winter, The Who, Crosby, Stills, Nash & Young, Melanie, and Mountain.
1: I was, for 12 hours of it anyway. Lost my favorite sandals there. And I got to see Mountain do that song, and they renamed it Yasgur's Farm after they played it at Max Yasgur's Farm that day.
0: Well, if you'd known Artie Kornfeld back then, maybe you could have gotten a message about your sandals announced over the PA.
1: I didn't realize that I left him there until we were halfway back to Michigan.
0: We're hanging out with Woodstock co-creator Artie Kornfeld this hour, and he's got a great story about John Fogerty that'll lead up to my long, deep closer.
2: The Flower Power Hour.
3: There's a convention in Boulder, Colorado. It was a convention of alternative music people. I was there with Robbie Robertson, and then someone mentioned, you know, Fogerty's playing at this club in Boulder tonight. And so we went, Robbie and I. We didn't want to cause a scene because we were both recognizable at that point in life. And so we sat in the back, and then Fogerty was performing, and he was great because he is great. And then all of a sudden, he stops and he goes, "Could you believe this is the amp that I played on at Woodstock?"

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1: 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On behalf of my wife, Artie, and all our listeners, thanks, man. Been a gas once again. Peace and love to you, Artie.
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2: There'll never be a generation with that many people, and I wanted to keep that spirit alive.
1: 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Say goodnight, Mojo. Good girl.

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Welcome aboard, my friends. You are tuned to Modern Jet Set. Thank you for flying the fancy skies. My name is Iris Berkeley. I am your pilot and your flight attendant for flight number 310 of this soundtrack to your utterly fabulous secret agent oh-so-funky life. And we took off from Quebec this time, alt-pop from Quebec's Vincent Roberge as Les Louanges, the song was correct from 2026. And we've got the No Twist in the background right now. The giant German ensemble is back with their first album as a whole group in nearly three decades. It's called News from Planet Zombie from 2026. This song's called Propeller. We are 100% jet-powered on this flight, though, and if you need to page any of our in-flight crew, that's real easy to do. Just hit that button above your head with a picture of a disco ball on it, and someone will be around to help you out shortly. You can also email the flight deck if you'd like anytime, day or night, at mail@modernjetset.com. We've got a little bit of everything in this flight. Something is sure to please, so let us know if you need anything at all. Kick back, relax, and thanks for flying.

Thank you for flying with Modern Jet Set. I am Iris Berkeley. We're about a third of the way into this hour-long flight, and yes, you are hearing what you think you are hearing with a twist. It is, of course, Black Magic Woman, made famous by Santana. This version, though, is from Kun Nareen's Electric Fin Band, multi-generational psych rockers from rural Thailand on an innovative leisure recording from 2026 just called 3. Babe Rainbow before that was something new. We heard Waterfall, a single from the Australian North Coast psych rockers, preceded by Arlo Parks and Heaven from her third record, Ambiguous Desire, London Gone LA Artist, 2026 transgressive release, and started off that set with Smidley, third album from Connor Murphy's solo project called Murphy Horse from 2026. That song featured Lucy Dacus and it was called Capstone. We're going to keep these psych rock vibes going strong for a little while. You need anything at all, it's mail at modernjetset.com. So let's just keep on this trip together, shall we?

A Brazilian classic from the 70s to bring us to the halfway point of today's modern jet set flight. That was Os Ingenuos with Garotinha Teimosa. Before that, something new from The Empress, although that sounded pretty much in that classic psych rock vein. We heard the title track from 2026's Fortune Teller from Paul Osborne of Project Gemini and Paul Elliott of Pleasurewood. And to kick off that set, Societe 25, powerhouse trio. That's Merv Erdem of Kit Sebastian, guitarist and producer Glenn Fallows of Globeflower Masters, and Paul Elliott again. The song we heard was Jan from 2026's Yegara. So like I said, we're halfway through today's Modern Jet Set Flight. The second half has so much in store. Keep those passports out. You're going to need them. And thanks, as always, for flying the fancy skies.

You're flying with Modern Jet Set. Thank you for joining us on this hour-long escapade through the fancy skies. We got some classic reggae in the background from Roland Alfonso, a.k.a. the chief musician, the late Scatolites founder and tenor sax player with 1,000 tons of megaton. The Frighteners before that from their 2016 Soul Gone Rock Steady release Nothing More to Say. We heard Purple and something new from Kelly Finnegan. He's got an August 2026 collection on Coal Mine called B-Side Singles and Forgotten Gems. And the B-side we heard was The Hurting Truth, and kicked it all off with the Butt Shakers. They're out of Lyon, France. We heard Never Enough from 2021's Arcadia. If you need more of this yourself, you are in luck. You can always find an instant replay of this most recent flight on modernjetset.com, as well as archives and other sorts of fantastic info for you frequent flyers. Or just say hi if you'd like, anytime at all, at mail@modernjetset.com. A couple of new releases to see us gently to the ground, so just kick back and relax. Thanks for flying. It's Modern Jet Set.

0: heads and handles.
1: Not on the way, not on the hush. Hop on the train, hop on the bus. Hop on the wave, hop on the buzz. Hop on the plane, hop on with us. Flew home, then I flew out. Flew up the road to the luau. Few tunes out, what they gonna do out? Few tunes out, what they gonna do out?

A handful opening doors, turn heads and handles. A few new viewpoints, can't miss a move, kung fu poise. I'ma hit a few new joints, two moves come through with a new noise. A few Brits and a few Deutsch, a few phone calls and a few coins. A few girls and a few boys, a few books and a

And friends, we are beginning our final descent here on Modern Jet Set, accompanied by Atabasca, the Italian desert jazz rock trio with a song called Hell Dorado. Before that, Aloia, debut full length from the London-based Egyptian-Ethiopian multi-hyphenate. We heard City of Symbols from 2026's Zero, The Offline with La Vie Bored from Revisé from 2026, and Atmosphere, the Minnesota hip-hop legends from 2025's Gestures. We heard Really. I'm Iris Berkeley. I want to sincerely thank you for joining me on today's Flight of Fancy. Until next week, may your champagne flute overfloweth, and I'll meet you right back here next time for another extra fancy flight. If you happen to dig on any of today's selections, do not forget, you can find this most recent flight and a full show archive whenever you need a getaway. Click on over to modernjazzset.com for that. But until we meet again, stay safe, stay sane, stay sassy, and most importantly, stay sexy, my friends.

Good afternoon, my friends, and welcome to the Blues Train. This is Boomer sitting in for Mr. Two Scoops. And I'm going to bring you on a little journey of living the blues, yeah. 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So go to our website, hit that donate button, give us a couple of bucks, and keep us in business. All right. So I'm going to take you on a little journey through the blues today, a little different than Johnny probably, but I think you'll enjoy it. This is Led Zeppelin here in the background. It's called Since I've Been Loving You, and that's a very long time. So enjoy, my friends. I'll be back later for a few announcements.

All right, my friends, let me run down what we heard that set. We started out with Led Zeppelin with a song called Since I've Been Loving You. And then from Justin Johnson, Before You Go, Part 1 and Part 2. And then from Pink Floyd, a song named Maroon. And then, of course, the infamous Santana with Europa, Earth's Cry, and Heaven Smiles. Okay, so it's time for me to give you a rundown on the sponsors and underwriters who make this show possible. I would like to thank Greenvest, Tunbridge Hill Farms, South Royalton Market, Upper Pass Beer, the Frankenberger Agency, the White River Partnership, and the Yes We Can Collaborative. I'd also like to let you know that on August 22nd, we will be sponsoring Pedal Power for the People, our 13th annual. Registration and more information can be found at WFVR.org and fledglingfarmstead.com. So sign up for that, get your bike out and tuned up and ready to go, and we'll see you there on the 22nd. Okay, so we're going to start this set out with a little tune by Lynyrd Skynyrd called I Need You.

All right, my friends, the end of another set and time to tell you that you are listening to WFBRLP, that's 96.5 on your FM dial, and streaming throughout the web and the universe at WFBR.org. Let me run down what you heard that set. We started out with I Need You from Lynyrd Skynyrd, and then Little Wing by Stevie Ray, then Deeper Shades of Blue by Les Dudek, then Nice and Warm by Tad Benoit, and It's Not My Cross to Bear by the Allman Brothers. Now, this is Stevie Ray again with Riviera Paradise. Enjoy, my friends. You're listening to the Blues Train, and this is Boomer sitting in for Mr. Johnny Duffy, who will be back next week. Hope he's having a great time fishing.

All right. Let me run down what you heard this set. Started out with Riviera Paradise by Stevie Ray Vaughan. And then Lady You're Nasty by Les Dudak. Then from Jimmy Herring, Miss Poopy. And then ZZ Top live 1980. It was recorded in 1980. Jesus Left Chicago. And then from Jimmy Herring, Aberdeen. And this is Justin Johnson with The Place I Think Jesus Left to Go To, Beelzebub's Biscuit House. This is Boomer. I'm sitting in for Johnny, Mr. Two Scoops. This is the Blues Train, and you're listening to WFVR-LP. 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And streaming throughout the universe at WFVR.org. Okay, we got about 25 minutes left. One more nice long set of some blues. I love this music. And Johnny, thank you for letting me sit in, even though I totally forgot that I was supposed to do this until 20 minutes before the show. And then I rushed down here, got to the seat, got here in time, cranked up my blues set, and here it is. Love you guys. Thanks for listening.

spreading around in that Texas town. About to check outside the game. You know what I'm talking about. Just let me know if you wanna go to that home out on the range. They got a lot of nice girls.

All right, my friends, there's about 5 minutes left in the show. I want to thank you all for listening. I want to run down what we were just listening to. Started out with Black Magic Woman from Santana. And then from Lucky Peterson, a song called Bad Feeling. Then LaGrange from ZZ Top. And this is Loan Me a Dime by Boz Scaggs, which we'll go out on. And I want to thank you all for listening. This is Boomer sitting in for Mr. Duffy, a.k.a. Johnny Two Scoops. He'll be back next week with his velvet voice. And if you want to catch me, I'll be here Sunday night, 9 to 11 on Sunday Night Flashback, where I spin all vinyl all the time from my own private collection. 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And I'd like to thank our underwriters and our sponsors one more time. 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Thank you all for listening. Thanks for putting up with me. I hope you enjoyed the show. See you Sunday, and Johnny will be back next week. Love y'all. And lend me a dime if you can, huh?

that, mon fils et frère, et cœur, et whatever else. That was the Presidents of the United States of America with Kitty in honor of our beloved from last show. If you missed it, you got about 7 more hours to catch it. Russell was here. Russell SL was here with me, and we were we spent an hour putting together a little mix tape of Dungeon Crawler Carl. That one was in honor of Princess Donut. And right now we're listening to Agent Orange, Living in Darkness, the album Pipeline, their original recording. You can kind of pick up the Pipeline theme there, right? So, yeah, tonight's going to be a little bit of Dr. DG's early years, not the earliest years. Somebody actually proposed that I play a song that it was about, childhood suffering through marital separation. We're not there yet. We're working back toward it, maybe. This one's going to be my adolescent punk rock years. Growing up in Southern California, Orange County mostly, born in L.A., grew up down. This next one is going to be by the Surf Punks, and it's called My Wave off of My Beach. A little bit of territorialism going on there with the 20th Street locals in Huntington Beach. And we'll hear some Minutemen in the mix. Maybe a couple by those guys. Because I did, after being a rocker, and I did love Aerosmith and other rocking bands growing up through high school. But then I think I discovered, I don't know, it might have been X, might have been Minutemen. Might have been the fact that DOA played in my mom's backyard. Yeah, she learned eventually, thanks to Mrs. Peckham, the next-door neighbor. We're going to hear some Cramps, some Descendants, some Avengers, because we got to get the punk rock girls in there, some Operation Ivy. We might dial it down a little bit at some point, but this is not your slow dance mix. Here's a little bit more Agent Orange into Surf Punks.

cover of the John Tay's 63 Surf Instrumental with Mike Palm and company. This it was on KROQ a few times. And here's Surf Punk's Dennis Dragon's band. By the way, his brother Daryl was the captain in Captain and Tennille. Their father, Carmen Dragon, orchestral conductor. A little satire here on localism in SoCal.

All right, boys. There's enough room on the left and right brakes there at 20th or the pier or the jetty or the wedge for all of us. Don't get all tweaky. Silly boys. All right. 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Over the airwaves at Free Vermont Radio, WFVR.org. Dave Gabriel with you here. 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I just got a new Engine de Poitrine t-shirt, which is pretty darn cool, in the mail. All right, let's keep the music going. Here are two of my faves. I might have played this one, Corona, before on this show, right into history lesson part two. It's Dr. Dave's punk rock roots from the early 80s, maybe even into the 70s today. I might play some jazz later for those of you who don't like punk rock, but we're playing punk rock right now.

You have to admit that that's a pretty punk rock song. Come on. History Lesson Part 2. I think D. Boone and Mike Watt met as kids when Watt fell out of a tree in San Pedro and landed near him. We got some name checks on John Doe and others. And we're going to hear some X and some John Doe next. And before History Lesson, we heard Corona, which became, I think, later the Jackass theme. The lyric comes from Boone watching a woman collecting cans on a Mexican beach. And the album title, which is Double Nickels on the Dime, is a little shot at Sammy Hagar's I Can't Drive 55. A little rebelliousness by obeying the speed limit. Brenda Field, I'm talking to you. okay, I got to tell what that means. Whenever I'm driving with Brenda in the car and I go slightly above the speed limit, she starts to illuminate me about all the people that she's had to pry out of cars with jaws of life, you know, whose knees aren't where they're supposed to be. Okay, drive the speed limit, boys and girls. Let's see here. Where was I going? I don't know. How did Dave get into punk rock, you might wonder? Well, let me tell you. Little Davey, I think it probably was 10th grade. Kids like Steve Betts, who lived around the corner, had the pool, jumping off the roof into the pool. Another neighbors in Cali who liked to live life to the fullest. I remember we took the wood pallets into the back of the truck from the back of the, Market Basket? I can't remember the name of the market now. Anyway, yeah, Fred was an older brother who bought the Mickey's Big Mouse, and we'd go down to Huntington Park Library and burn pallets in the giant concrete pit. Might have been an amphitheater. Anyway, yeah. Do as I say, not as I do, kids. All right, here's X with the New World. More fun in the New World. And we're going to follow that up with some John Doe, the Golden State. And this version featuring Mr. Eddie Vedder. See, I still like rockers. Might not be able to understand everything Eddie sings, but gotta love Eddie.

us low on the button tonight. That was Mr. John Doe with, as mentioned, Eddie Vedder on vocals. And, John Nomundsen Dushak. He's doing some cool stuff still. I was in San Diego a year ago and saw him. He was jamming solo. Vedder Tucker, take that one. And The New World by X, produced by Ray Manzarek of The Doors, who did X's first four albums, released in 1983. I was in college then, by then. And aim squarely at the coming Reagan election. God bless Ronald Reagan, huh? Billy Zoom on guitar. That was a thing to behold. I got to see X a number of times. They might have been the gateway drug into punk rock for me. Yeppers. It wasn't just burning palates and drinking beer. I'd say the other reason was my Cypress High School teacher, Mr. Caldwell, who taught history and AP European history and stuff, and he would break out the portable record player and introduce us to Dylan and Guthrie protest anthems, and I think that was the progenitor for me getting a little politically activated. Well, Mom was a teacher as well, and so we walked in some protest marches, like against Proposition 13.

well into with I think our man from the DKs is also singing on it, Mr. Jello Biafra. Saw those guys a couple times. Ooh, fun.

0: All right, we're going to do a long set next because I've been yammering, but I gotta jump in here. President Jerry Brown. Yeah, that never happened, but it's voting day, primary voting. Y'all vote? Did you all vote? You don't want Zen fascists controlling you or the suede denim secret police. Yeah, relay a little story. So, I don't know, it was 83, gosh, a long time ago. We were at a little club next to where Governor Jerry Brown slept, and I remember helping Jello and crew turn all of their speakers toward the governor's mansion and open the doors, and that was pretty fun, mid-set, and built that one out, sing-along style, to Mr. Jerry Brown. And sorry, Jerry, if we woke you up. But former California Governor Jerry Brown, apparently living off the grid on his family's 2,500-acre ranch in Colusa County. And I think he serves as chair of the California China Climate Institute and is on the bulletin of atomic scientists. I don't think he's an atomic scientist. Nuclear Threat Initiative and Council on Criminal Justice. So thanks, Jerry. Yeah. All right, vote, vote, vote, vote. All right, we're going to hear some DOA, and you already heard the story, I think, behind that. Yeah, they got kicked out of a club in Long Beach, ended up playing in my mother's backyard in a whole bunch of bunkers. Started off as a chill little Heineken keg gather with some pals, and yeah, bad judgment. Don't have bad judgment, kids, like me as a young kid. All right, here's DOA with That's Progress from Last Scream of the Missing Neighbors. yeah, sorry, Julie and other neighbors, if we cranked it loud. Into Stiff Little Fingers, whom I didn't learn about until UC Davis college days, thanks to Mr. Lars Carver. If you're listening, Lars, love you, man. Glad you're going out and doing those dragon boat races in Taiwan. That sounds really fun. All right, here's DOA. I'm going to listen in for any bad words.
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But I don't know why. Just don't know why.

I like the Descendants. That was a hopeful note to finish that little set on, huh? Hope. The track. The album called Milo Goes to College, by the way, because Milo Aukerman left the band to study biology, spent some years as a research biochemist at DuPont before coming back to the band full-time. And so I think those rectangular glasses and the tie, the kind of nerdy cover on the album is Milo going off to college. And before that, we heard The Cramps with Human Fly. That has to be one of the crazier shows I have ever seen at the I-Beam on Haight Street in San Francisco. Recorded in Memphis at Sam Phillips Studio. Produced by Alex Chilton of Big Star and Placemat's fame. Lux Interior and Poison Ivy apparently met when he picked her up hitchhiking in Sacramento. There you have it. And before that, before Human Fly, The Cramps, we heard Alternative Ulster, named after a Belfast fanzine, which, I think they turned down the song, and then Rough Trade put it out. Might have been the first album that Rough Trade put out. Inflammable Material. If you have not listened to that track to track with headphones, then I'm sorry for you. And before that, it was DOA with That's Progress, Vancouver band. Hi to my Vancouver peeps. And, but they were down in Cali when they got kicked out of a club and ended up in my backyard. All right, enough of that silliness. Let's bring some punk rock girls in. The Avengers. When did I last see The Avengers? I saw them in Albany, California, not New York. At the Ivy Room, I think. Yeah, Avengers. 5 years ago or something. The American in Me. Apparently they opened for the Sex Pistols at Winterland back in 78. That was before I was up in San Francisco. Steve Jones then produced them. And I heard Penelope Houston later worked at the Bancroft Library in Berkeley, California. Bancroft Library. There you go. Here's Operation Ivy with Unity, the remastered version. Into a quirky little thing. I don't know if you've heard Apes of the State. I think I played them before on this show. Brooke Pridemore, Apes of the State, Friends in Real Life, Sister Pigeon coming up after that. And then we'll see where it goes because we're coming up on time, kids. 10 minutes to go. Hope you're having fun out there.

All right, I'm signing off here. We're going to hear a little Clash, another one of my faves, into some Lee Dorsey, because I said I'd play something a little killer. Freedom for the Funk. Yes, we can. Let's end on a positive. Take care of each other, peeps.

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